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1: The question is always, why? You know, and that question will haunt you and make you crazy trying to figure out why did this happen and so forth. But I don't know why, but what I do know is, you know, that God is good and God loves me and God's working out His perfect plan in my life. And so I'm just content with that.
0: It's a special edition of A New Beginning today. We're celebrating Legends Week, hearing from those that have had an uncommon impact for the kingdom. Last time, Louis Zamperini. And Pastor Greg, today we feature your interview with Pastor Chuck Smith, the founder of the Calvary Chapel Network of Churches and one of the key catalysts of the Jesus Movement. You've interviewed a lot of people. Was this an easy interview?
2: You know, sometimes when you know someone really well, it's not easy to interview them because you have a sense of who they are and you already kind of know the answers before they give them. For instance, when I interviewed Louis Zamperini, I was just getting to know him. I had just read the book Unbroken, which was the story of his life. And so I was learning as I was interviewing. But with Pastor Chuck, I mean, I've known him for over 40 years. As a young man coming to Christ and attending his church where he was my pastor there at Calvary Chapel of Costa Mesa. Then through the years as I started in the ministry and continued to, you know, my relationship with Chuck changed over the years. And he wasn't the easiest guy to interview, believe it or not. He was a very private man. He didn't really like to talk about himself that much. But I knew there were some fascinating stories in his life that people needed to hear. I also had the sense when I was interviewing Pastor Chuck that this was something that was effectively preserving his legacy for posterity. In other words, I thought, this is something people will view later, beyond the moment we're in. And it's something that I felt needed to be done for Pastor Chuck because people needed to know his story. And they still need to know a story because it's an inspiring story of how God chose a man to literally change a generation. And so here now is the interview I did with Pastor Chuck Smith from Harvest Orange County. Tell me about your call to ministry, Chuck.
1: Well, actually, Greg, I was studying to be a medical doctor.
2: That was a doctor. You would have been a great doctor, I think.
1: Well, I would have had a lot of compassion, I'm sure.
2: Yeah.
1: In fact, that's, I think, what was in my heart, you know, helping people.
2: Helping
1: people. I just had that, you know, and I figured, you know, that as a successful doctor, I could be a great layman in some church and just, you know, help support and just serve the Lord in that capacity. And I was living in Santa Ana at the time, and the pastor came up one Sunday and said, you know, there's a lady in the church that has paid a sponsorship for someone to go to the youth camp, and why don't you go? And I said, well, I, you know, had plans to go to Corona Del Mar and surf, and so, but...
2: Now, what year was this?
1: Oh, my, this was about 1943, 44, somewhere in there. And
2: so you had plans to go to the beach, but to go to a camp
1: instead.
2: Well, that's
1: summer, you know.
2: Of course.
1: It's Corona Del Mar.
2: I understand. And I think that was before the jetty was there, so the waves were bigger.
1: No, the jetty was there.
2: It was there way back then.
1: Yeah, we used to watch for the end of the jetty when the waves were, you know, up the end. At the end, when they were up high on the, we would all head into the water, you know, to catch those waves.
2: Yeah.
1: And so... I went on up to this summer camp, and the speaker at the camp was a very inspiring fellow. And he made the statement, you have only one life, it will soon be passed. And only what's done for Christ will last. And it just hit me. And so that afternoon, I was out under a big pine tree and just my Bible and just thinking about one life, it'll soon be passed. Only what's done for Christ will last. And so I felt the Lord speaking to my heart and saying, look, you can go ahead and become a doctor and you can help people physically and you can help them for a time, but they're all going to die. But if you will devote your life to helping people spiritually, then you're going to help them eternally. Mm-hmm. Now, do you want to give your life for something that is temporal or something that is eternal? And I couldn't argue with that. And so that was where I felt the Lord was calling me to go to Bible college. And so I figured when I went home and told my mom that I wasn't going to be a doctor, I was going to go to Bible college instead of USC. And she said, well, son, if that's what you feel the Lord is calling you to do, that's wonderful.
3: So you went to Life Bible College.
1: That's right.
3: You started out amazingly as a traveling evangelist. I mean, you're known as the expositor extraordinaire, yes. But you were a traveling evangelist. But then the Lord redirected you. But I want to talk a little bit about your wonderful wife, Kay. I wanted to talk about the time you met her. It was at a ball game. As I recall.
1: Yes.
3: And I think your brother may have been
1: playing.
3: My
1: brother was playing.
3: And so Kay comes along, and that wasn't the first time you saw her, was it?
1: Well, I'd seen her the night before down at Echoes of Eden, a black church in Los Angeles.
3: Yeah.
1: There were the young people used to go Sunday nights because they had a radio broadcast and they had good music. Yeah. And it was just sort of the in thing for the kids to go down there. Right. And I saw her. She had come with friends, and I had been there with friends, and I thought, you know, she's a good-looking gal. And
3: yeah.
1: And so the next night, my brother was playing ball, and I went up to watch him play ball, and there was this gal sitting there on the stands and the benches there, and so I knew her, and so I was sitting there talking to her and all, and Kay came up with some of her friends. And she had been in Bible college that night and had come over to the game after the school. And she got out a hanky and started dusting off the bench. And so I scooted away from this gal because I didn't want her to think that I was, you know, with that gal.
3: Smart guy.
1: And so I said, here, I've dusted off a place for you. And so she sat down, and then she remembered that she had left some books back at the Bible college, had to go get them, and so I said, well, I'll drive you back to get them, you know. So there was this real old funky car there, and so I opened the door and let her get in and sit down, and I walked around to the driver's side, and then I started laughing. I said, this is not my car. I don't know who the car belongs to.
3: I've never heard that. That's funny.
1: But I had a neat Ford convertible.

0: 63 years.
1: Okay, now here's the interesting thing. So how long was your courtship? Go ahead, say it.
0: 6 weeks.
1: 6 weeks.
0: Our friend said it'll never last.
1: Well, they were sure wrong, weren't they?
0: Oh, they've all died.
1: So Chuck... That's funny. Okay, so Chuck, question. What's the secret to a long and successful marriage? I mean, I know it's a big question, but just give us a couple thoughts. Like, you've been married all these years. What? Tell us what a secret is.
0: Well, I think it's having Christ at the center of it, you know, because differences are going to arise. I mean, but if you can always come together in Christ, in other words, you don't agree maybe on certain things that you should want be doing and so forth, but if you can bring to the Lord and say, now, Lord, you guide us in this, and you give us the decision, you know, and so it's not my mastering over her or her mastering over me, but it's both of us being mastered by Jesus Christ.
1: Amen. Yeah, that's right. You know what I think what people don't know about you, Chuck, is you've had a lot of ups and downs in life. You know, because you're such an optimistic person, people may think, oh, he's had a really happy life. And really what we've talked about so far has been a really happy life.
0: Yes.
1: I mean, you know, born in Ventura, living around the beach, and you know, great times, you know. But you've had your hard times as well. In your book, A Memoir of Grace, you write, quote, "Grace does not shield the cruel realities of a world damaged by the fall. We're not in heaven yet. And God does not spare us from the crushing blows that come to everyone. We lose people we love. We suffer. We grieve. We journey on. But we're not abandoned."
0: That's right.
1: And Chuck, an unimaginable tragedy happened to you when your father and your brother were killed in a plane crash.
0: Yes.
1: Where were you when you heard that news, and how did you react to such a horrific thing?
0: Well, my brother had started a motorcycle shop up in Victorville, and he had a plane, and my dad had retired and went up to help him because my dad was real sharp in business and accounting and all. And so they were going to fly on down to Orange County and from Victorville in my brother's plane. It was a stormy night, and we went out to the Orange County airport to pick them up and figured, you know, the time they'd be there, and they didn't show up. We waited an hour, and it became a little apprehensive, so we went on home. We were living in Huntington Beach at the time, and we got the call from them, and they were, my brother had just gotten his license and really wasn't that familiar with flying, but he had gotten on the wrong vector and had landed in San Diego rather than Orange County, and so they were going to refuel and fly in up to Orange County. And so we went back out to the airport, but the storm, they came right into the center of the storm, and the plane was a small plane, and it just had run out of fuel when they were over San Onofre area, and they crashed down there, and they both were killed in the crash. And so, you know, it was an interesting thing that was extremely hard for me to handle because it was so sudden. Yeah. You're not prepared for it. You're not ready for it. And it's a shock that just really hits you right, you know, in the guts. And so I had a hard, hard time. I would, after that dream that my dad and brother, we did a lot of things together that, you know, we would be out and I would be so excited in my dream, you know, that here we are having this great time water skiing or whatever. And then you wake up to the reality, you know, they're not there. And I mean, it was just so hard. It took me a long time to actually, you know, get over that. But question is always why, you know, and that question will haunt you and make you crazy trying to figure out why did this happen and so forth. But I don't know why, but what I do know is, you know, that God is good and God loves me and God's working out his perfect plan in my life. And so I'm just content with that.
1: Do you ever have doubts, Chuck, just about why is this happening? This

0: isn't right, or
1: no, no way.
0: Are you? Do you have fears?
1: No fears.
0: You don't ever have things that frighten you?
1: No.
2: Boo.
0: It didn't work. Okay. Chuck, you're the thing is, knowing Chuck, I believe what he's saying because he lives what he says. You know, you've been a model on Running the Race of Life, and we've seen you start your race. We've talked about that tonight. Mm-hmm. Maybe middle point somewhere around the Jesus movement.
1: Yeah.
0: And now you're coming to where you're thinking about finishing the race.
1: Yes.
0: Billy Graham was asked the question in an interview, if you were to do things over again, would you do it differently? He said, yes, I would study more. I would pray more. I would travel less, take less speaking engagements. If I had it to do over again, I'd spend more time in meditation and prayer, just telling the Lord how much I love him, and I'm looking forward to the time that we're going to spend together for eternity. Chuck, if you were going to do things over again, would you do anything differently?
1: Greg, I think that the Lord had charge of the whole thing, yeah. And so I want to try and improve on his program.
0: What has been the best decision of your life?
1: Marrying Kay.
0: I thought you would say that. Do you remember your first sermon, Chuck?
1: Yes, I do.
0: What did you preach on?
1: Well, I preached on, if any man will come after me, let him deny himself, take up his cross, and follow me.
0: Let me ask you some of the really important questions now that are burning on everyone's, I think, mind right now. Chuck Smith, what is your favorite color?
1: It all depends on what you're talking about. If you're talking about eyes, my wife has the most beautiful blue eyes, and so blue would be the favorite color for eyes.
0: Yeah.
1: Talk about lips. Well, I don't think blue would be my favorite color.
0: Unless they're very cold. And hair is not so good either.
1: Right.
0: Blue hair. So, but you like blue.
1: Yes.
0: What's your favorite kind of food?
1: Oh, my. Rack of lamb.
0: Oh, rack of lamb.
1: Yeah.
0: Nice. What's your favorite song?
1: The Love of God.
0: How's that go?
1: The love of God is greater far than tongue or pen can ever tell.
0: The love of God.
1: Yes.
0: Okay, right.
1: Goes beyond the highest star and reaches to the lowest hell.
0: Why is that your favorite song?
1: Well, I think that's probably the first song I sang as a solo in church when I was a kid.
0: How old were you?
1: Oh, I was 14.
0: Nice. What natural gift would you have liked to possess? I mean, you wanted to be a doctor. You ended up as a pastor, teacher. Have you ever thought, man, I wish I could have done this?
1: Well, I really admire musicians.
0: Yeah.
1: And, I would like to have had, probably the gift like Dennis of playing the guitar. And, I like music, and I would like to have been proficient in an instrument.
0: You know, I've always thought I wish I could play guitar. Maybe in heaven we'll both have like Elvis hair and we'll be rocking out in guitar.
1: That'd be fun.
0: It'd be fun. Who are your heroes?
1: Oh, Billy Graham definitely is one of my heroes.
0: And you've gotten to know Billy Graham?
1: I've had that privilege, yes.
0: I've heard him speak of you many times, of just his admiration for you and the work that God gave to you. And he really thinks very highly of you, so I know it's a mutual feeling.
1: Mutual admiration.
0: I remember you telling the story of we were having lunch, you and I and Franklin, his son, and Jonathan, my son, and you told the story of when you went and heard Billy Graham for the first time.
1: Yes.
0: At a Youth for Christ meeting, and he wasn't as well known as he was to become later when he did his tent meeting in Los Angeles in 1949, but you even remembered his sermon.
1: That's right.
0: Yeah, what did he preach on?
1: Well, actually, it was at Anaheim High School, and it was at Youth for Christ on a Saturday night. Mm-hmm. And
0: Anaheim High School?
1: Yeah, at the auditorium there. And he was saying, that Hitler raised the swastika, and thousands of German youth marched under the swastika, many of them to their death. But those that died for Hitler died in vain. And Stalin raised the hammer and sickle, and millions of Russian youth marched under the banner of the hammer and sickle, many to their death, but those that died, under the hammer and sickle died in vain. He said, Jesus raised the cross. And he said, through the years, thousands of young people have watched or have marched under the banner of the cross, many of them to their death, but those who died for Christ never died in vain.
0: Amen.
1: And that really stuck in my mind.
0: That'll still preach, wouldn't it?
1: Yeah, that was good.
0: That's good stuff.
1: Good stuff.
0: Well, what makes you laugh? What do you find funny?
1: My grandkids.
0: Yeah, they're always fun, aren't they? How do you want to be remembered, Chuck?
1: Just as one who loves the Word of God and loves the people of God.
0: Amen. And you are known for that now.
1: Yeah. No, that's what,
0: so you're already there.
1: Praise the Lord.
0: Amen. Okay. Chuck, any final thought of something you would like to say to us about serving the Lord, following the Lord, that is really important to you?
1: We are living in a rapidly changing world.
0: Yeah.
1: The important thing is that we hold on to an unchanging Christ. Yeah. And that, you know, that Jesus Christ is the same yesterday, today, and forever.
0: Right.
1: And when you're living in uncertain kind of conditions, it's just important that you have an anchor that doesn't change. And so just hold on to our unchanging Christ.
0: Amen. Hold the course.
1: Hold the course. You bet.
0: Let's thank Pastor Chuck Smith.

0: it's not very often that someone comes and impacts an entire generation of people, but Chuck Smith clearly was one of those men, and he was a major part in a full-blown American revival called the Jesus Movement. And because of his faithful teaching of the word, the impact of that movement continues to this present day through the people that he has influenced. And, you know, after my son Christopher went to be with the Lord, Chuck Smith came over to my house and we were talking. And he said to me, I asked him, you know, I asked him why. Why would this happen, Chuck? And he said, you know, Greg, never trade what you don't know for what you do know. And that was something I remembered, and it stayed with me. You know, what do I not know? Well, I don't know why the Lord called my son home at the age of 33, and I don't know a lot of things. But what I do know is God loves me. I do know my son is in heaven. I do know I'll see him again. So let's apply that now to Pastor Chuck himself. What do we not know? Well, we don't understand why Chuck would get cancer. You know, why does a man of God like Chuck have to suffer? We don't know the answer to that. But here's what we do know. We do know he loved the Lord. We do know that he faithfully preached the gospel and taught the word of God. We do know he's in heaven, and we do know we'll see him again. And in that day, when we see him and we see loved ones that have gone on before us, all of those questions will be answered, and all of those tears will be dried, and we will be able to say God knew exactly what he was doing. And in faith, we say it now, and we want to follow his example and continue to follow Christ and be ready to meet the Lord, because you never know when he might call you or me home.
1: Yeah, that's right. Well, we're so glad you've joined us today here on A New Beginning for what we're calling Legends Week. We're highlighting the lives of some notable men of God. Louis Zamperini, today Pastor Chuck Smith, and next time, Pastor Chuck Swindoll. But Pastor Greg, one of the many things you and Pastor Chuck share is a love for the gospel and its power to change lives.
0: Yeah.
1: It has the power to save people from their sins.
0: That's right.
1: If someone wants to make a change right now and make things right with the Lord, what do they need to do?
0: Here's what the Bible says. Whoever will call upon the name of the Lord will be saved. So you need to reach out to God. Not just think about it. Not just say, one of these days I would like to. Just do it. In fact, you can do it right now. You say, well, how do I call out to the name of the Lord? You do it through prayer. God is just a prayer away. He desires a relationship with you. He wants you to know him. He wants to reveal himself to you. So you just need to call out and say, Lord, save me and help me. How about if I lead you in a prayer? And you could pray this prayer after me. You can pray it out loud if you like. You can pray it quietly in your heart, but direct this prayer toward God, and you could pray it after me right now. You ready? Pray this after me. Lord Jesus, I know that I'm a sinner, but I know that you're the Savior, and I want a relationship with you. So as your word says, I'm calling on the name of the Lord. I'm asking you to save me from my sin, and I'm asking that we begin a new relationship today. Thank you for loving me and sending your son Jesus to die on the cross for my sin and then raising him from the dead. I now put my faith and trust in Jesus Christ, and I ask this in Jesus' name. Amen.
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0: Yes.
1: And we're so thankful there are a group of people that let us hear from them month in and month out. They're our Harvest partners, the special friends of this ministry that invest each month so that these daily studies can continue. I know you've met some Harvest partners on occasion, and you let them know how much they're appreciated, right?
0: Absolutely. And people often will say, hey, we listen to your radio broadcast and we're a Harvest partner. Oh, man, thank you so much. I so appreciate that, because that says to me that this is someone that believes in what we are doing. They believe in it enough to invest in it. You know, Jesus said, where your treasure is, there will your heart be also. If you want to know what a person's priorities are, just look at how they spend their money. So I think when a Christian invests in the kingdom, and by that I mean when they give at their church and they tithe, and every Christian should do that, by the way, or they have ministries that bless them like A New Beginning and others, and they bring an offering to that ministry, that says something about that person. And here's the thing that people don't often realize. When you give financially to the work of the kingdom, you are laying up for yourself treasures in heaven. Jesus said, lay up for yourself treasures in heaven, where neither moth nor rust can corrupt, nor thieves break in and steal. For where your treasure is, there will your heart be also. So do your giving while you're living. Then you're knowing where it's going. So we have a program called Harvest Partners, and these are simply folks that have committed to give to us on a regular basis, on a monthly basis, and thus we can depend on those gifts. Now, you maybe only can give a little. It matters. Others can give a little more. Others could even give a lot. Whatever you can do, we appreciate it, because we want to reach unexpected people in unexpected places with an unexpected message. And the amazing thing about radio is you just never know who you're going to reach. 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So we want to continue reaching these folks. So help us to do that and become a Harvest partner today.
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0: The Bible says in Romans chapter 8, in the same way, the Spirit helps us in our weakness. We do not know what we ought to pray for, but the Spirit himself intercedes for us with groans that words cannot express. And he who searches our hearts knows the mind of the Spirit, because the Spirit intercedes for the saints in accordance with God's will. We have the songs that help you rely on the power of God when you feel weak and overpowered by the circumstances of life. 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

0: hassles of life wear you down. Our songs remind you where the power is. And when life gets too busy and you forget, God is still right there for you. You're locked into My Worship 103.3. Being a happy person is no accident. According to researchers at the University of California, Davis, there are four consistent habits that most happy people have in common. Here are those four habits of highly happy people.
1: Happy people tend to be more thankful.
0: In one research study of people who kept journals, those who wrote more on what they were thankful for tended to be more optimistic about the upcoming week than those who did more complaining in their journals.
1: Happy people reach out more to others.
0: They tend to be the ones who volunteered at homeless shelters, mentored a disadvantaged child, or participated in a community project.
1: Happy people like to bond.
0: They were more likely to be a part of a group or community of others, in church, for example.
1: Happier people were more likely to be more spiritual.
0: This study and others have shown a distinctive link between spirituality and happiness. 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
1: Be more thankful, reach out to others, spend more time in community with others, and get more in touch with God.
0: Give it a try. According to research, you'll be a much happier person. 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

When they say, where is your God? Show them your life. Say, where is that God you serve? Show them the proof of his intimacy, of his love, of his grace bestowed upon you. Can I hear a shout tonight? Can you tell somebody about your God? Tell them he's real. Tell them he's real. Tell them he's real. You are not dreaming. You are not dreaming. We have seen him before.

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I guess I'm the only one got this testimony. 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Can I tell y'all one more time? One more time.

0: Can I ask y'all one question? The question is simply this: what did he see?
1: He saw the best.
0: I can't get no help up in here, because there are some folk in here that people have wrote you off, said you would never amount to anything, said that you would never end up being anywhere. But Myron, tell him one more time, what did he see?
1: He saw the best.
0: When mama said you would never be nothing, when

0: 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Oh.
1: Some call it the stress test.
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the grave. Psalm 34, verse 8. 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

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The Word of God says, "Taste and see that the Lord is good. 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

remember right around the year 2012, I would go out and I would minister. Chandler was just talking about it. I would minister to people and I would watch them be healed, set free, and delivered. And I would go home for days in the dark, under the covers with the curtains closed. I was plagued by depression and rejection. And the main thing the enemy would try to tell me is that I was alone. He would say, yeah, you do all of that. And if you were to die today, they would find another Tasha. Let me tell you something. This is the testimony. I remember being in that dark room. I remember the curtains closed. It was so dark that my roommate, who was my cousin at the time, she came and she told me, Tasha, I can't take it. I got to move out. She left and went to one of our family members' house. Dark place. I was in that dark room crying in my bed. And the Lord came to me. He said, Tasha, get up and wash your face. Because I'm never alone, no. I got up. He said, for one thing, he said, you've been calling it the wrong thing. You're walking around saying you're depressed. This is rejection. Depression is a branch off of the root of rejection. So you've been cutting off branches, but tonight we're going to get to the root. He said, this is what I want you to say every single day. I want you to look yourself in the mirror and you say, I curse the spirit of rejection. And I receive the spirit of adoption. And every single day I walked out my deliverance.

guys to remember who God is, all right? Remember that he is the greatest. Remember that he has all power. And remember that he never has a bad day. So it doesn't matter what it looks like or what you feel like. How many know that God is still in control?

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2: 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Your mouth needs to speak what you want to see. I will enjoy it.

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Jesus paid for it. Jesus was pierced for it. Jesus was bruised for it. Jesus was beaten for it. Jesus was spat on for it. They put a crown of thorn on him. He was nailed on the cross for it. So I must walk in all

0: we are not afraid. This is why we are not afraid. Because every
1: we continue to bless you. We continue to magnify you. You reign. You reign. Woo, you reign. And we adore you, Jesus. Thank you, Jesus. Everybody say, God, I look to you. Say, I won't be overwhelmed.
2: I won't be overwhelmed.
1: Say, give me vision.
2: Give me vision.
1: To see things like you do.

0: for a prayer to the Lord. Whether you're streaming or whether you're here, we're all one body of Christ together. Let's just affirm that word. Let's echo it. Let's make it a refrain. Let's make it the referral for this evening. Lord, you reign in our life. That calms every fear. It settles every doubt. It resolves every outstanding issue. Forever and ever, our God reigns. Hallelujah. Hallelujah. Oh, what a joy to know the Lord. And what a great privilege to be known by Him. And we are comforted in knowing that our God reigns. Let's bless the Lord for Jesus and whatever your way is. Thank the Lord.
1: Bible tracks.
2: 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My heart also instructs me in the night season. 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

0: When you think of an occupation where someone's working for God, you might think of missionaries or pastors, but you might not think of
1: truck drivers, stockbrokers, airline pilots, construction workers, taxi drivers, website designers.
0: Probably those so-called secular jobs don't remind you of ministry, but you might need to expand your horizons a bit. It's one of those concepts in the Bible most people don't know about. Our work is an important tool for God to shape our lives. Colossians chapter 3 in the Bible says that whatever we do, we should do it heartily. That means with a good attitude. We should work not like we're working for men, but just as if we're working for God. The verse then says something profound. From the Lord, you will receive a reward. That's right. God is going to someday give you an eternal reward based on the quality of your work on the job. And you thought those pastors and missionaries were the only ones racking up big rewards in heaven. Nope, you can do that in your job every day. So no matter what your occupation, your job is a big deal to God. A message from My Worship 103.3, Psalm 34, verse 8. The Word of God says, "Taste and see that the Lord is good. Blessed is the man who takes refuge in Him." We're My Worship 103.3.

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this new death. The Lord is my fortress and my strong tower. 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

Psalm 34, verse 8. The Word of God says, "Taste and see that the Lord is good. Blessed is the man who takes refuge in Him." 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
8: All right. So anyway, my drummer came to me and said, sing this scripture. And then the scripture was Proverbs 3. And I just looked at it and then I started going, said, we will write them on the day. See, y'all be on Instagram, huh? So we really ought to write. Okay, let us sing the song, right? Come on, let's go for it. Do I gotta, we gotta find some energy. Come on.

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1: From Psalm 63, 6 through 8. When I remember you on my bed, I meditate on you in the night watches, because you have been my help. 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My soul follows close behind you. Your right hand upholds me. 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When the hassles of life wear you down, our songs remind you where the power is. And when life gets too busy and you forget, God is still right there for you. 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

The Bible says in Romans chapter 8, in the same way, the Spirit helps us in our weakness. We do not know what we ought to pray for, but the Spirit himself intercedes for us with groans that words cannot express. And he who searches our hearts knows the mind of the Spirit, because the Spirit intercedes for the saints in accordance with God's will. We have the songs that help you rely on the power of God when you feel weak and overpowered by the circumstances of life. 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

0: What does the Bible say about how to deal with our enemies? Find out on today's edition of Destined for Victory with Pastor Paul Shepherd. But before we get to today's message, I'd like you to hear a conversation I once had with Pastor Paul, one that will really help you understand what our mission here at Destined for Victory is all about and what it always will be.
1: Well, you know, when I think of victorious, my mind goes back. I'm a kid growing up watching TV in the 60s, so my mind goes back to the wide world of sports.
2: Oh, yeah,
1: There was an announcer named Jim McKay, something like that. He had this classic line where he talked about the thrill of victory and the agony of defeat. And I love just thinking about how thrilling it is to be victorious. I love, in any game I'm playing, I want to be victorious. I tell people, I don't care whether it's Monopoly or something really serious, I want to win. And in life, we can win in Christ, and that's what the Bible tells us, that we are victorious in Him. And victorious means that we're following His lead, that we're letting the Holy Spirit take us where He wants us to go in life. We're saved by His grace, and then we're simply following His direction. And of course, the Word of God is so key to following God's direction, because the Word is a lamp to our feet and a light to our pathway. And so those who tune in to broadcasts like Destined for Victory are really supposed to be receiving guidance so that we can walk in and live in victory. And that's what I pray is happening as people tune in day by day.
0: We say it every day. In Christ, you are destined for victory. And if you share our passion for seeing people grow closer to Jesus, our prayer is that you might join us in that mission by supporting our ministry. 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
3: That's what you need to do with your enemies. Don't let them stop you from doing what God's doing in your life. Don't let them discourage you with their words or their hateful actions, because God is up to something good in your life.
0: The people of God have always had to deal with detractors, Nehemiah, Elisha, the Apostle Paul. But instead of focusing on their enemies, they overcame them by leaning on God's provision and His promise. On today's Destined for Victory with Pastor Paul Shepherd, you'll be reminded that no matter how many detractors come your way, you don't have to be discouraged. Because when there seems no way out, God always makes a way through. Now, to today's message, I've got a new attitude.
3: That's what you want. The Lord raised up the cops to be a blessing. They're supposed to be a blessing. Not all of them understand that. You got to pray for some of them. But they're supposed to be a blessing to you. And so it's reasonable. If you need a mean dog for your context, that you need a mean dog, get one. For years, I grew up with dogs, and we don't have one currently, but I've always loved it when my family of origin had dogs, and then my wife and children, we've had a couple of dogs since we've been together. And, you know, it's wonderful, but most of the dogs I've had were those friendly, kind of just member of the family dogs. And those are cool, but we made sure we were secure in other ways. But if you need a dog that's not saved, get one. You know, know, because the last time I got a dog, that's what I wanted. I love the fact that my wife and I have known the Lord for many years and that our children came to know the Lord at an early age and all of us are walking with the Lord. That's been a wonderful blessing to have a full household of faith. But when I got my last dog, I wanted him to be the one heathen in the house. I wanted him to be truly not saved at all. Just ready to bite at a moment's notice. And our last dog was a black lab. We called him Jet for Jet Black. And he was Jet. Man, that dog was wonderful, but he was too nice. And I told Meredith, I said, I don't like how friendly he is. She said, well, don't you want to be friendly with the kids? And oh, sure, want to be friendly with us. But anybody who's not a shepherd, I want a dog that look at me and say, you want me to get him? Because I will jack him up. Just give me the word. That's what I wanted. Jet, man, Jet was so saved, it was pitiful. He was saved, sanctified, filled with the Holy Spirit. I mean, man, Jet, when you come over the house, he would beat everybody to the door. Open the door, Jet just wagging. Praise God, how you doing? Bless the Lord. How you doing? Come on in. Man, good to see you. Here, sit right over here. Why don't you pet me a while we just fellowship? I thought, no, I want a heathen dog. But listen, Paul said, be on your guard. Be reasonably prudent. When people don't like you, believe them. If people on your job are arrayed against you, plotting against you, you've got to understand. Say, Lord, give me wisdom as to how to counteract what they're trying to do. And you've got to be prudent. He said, Timothy, be on your guard. Because there are real detractors when you are doing the will of God. I love the book of Nehemiah in the Old Testament. One of the things I love about it is that, of course, God raised up Nehemiah and gave him the calling to lead God's people in the rebuilding of the wall of Jerusalem. And I love the fact that Nehemiah learned how to not just build, but he learned how to be prepared to fight. And so when you read the book of Nehemiah, he raised up, he was wise in building the people and giving them a mind to build. And they co-owned the vision of rebuilding the torn down wall and all of that. And they began to do the work. But when you get into Nehemiah chapter 4, you see that at first some people ridiculed what they were doing. Two men in particular, a man named Sanballat and another named Tobiah. And at first they just ridicule. Sometimes people just start by ridiculing you and trying to make you feel bad. And so they were ridiculed at first in the early part of Nehemiah chapter 4. You just see them talking about, oh, y'all think you're building a wall? That's nothing. If a fox climbs up on that, he'll knock that down. Listen, you got to learn to let people run their mouths while you run God's business. You got to let people talk. Their talking isn't going to change what God's doing in your life. And so let them run their mouths. But what they found out, Nehemiah did, was that after they ran their mouths, after they saw that the wall was going up and it was halfway completed, then they turned from ridicule to anger. And they became so angry that then they began to plot against this rebuilding project. And I love when Nehemiah got word, he had people who came back and told him, these folks are plotting against you. At one point they came to him. Nehemiah's up on the wall building, doing the work. And they're down there saying, come on, well, we want to take you to a meeting. They were plotting to kill him. Come on down, we want to take you to a meeting. And at one point Nehemiah says to them, I am doing a good work and I'm not coming down. And I like that he didn't come down to tell him he's not coming down. I like that he stayed up. That's what I want somebody to do. Stay where you are. Don't let people bring you down. Don't get in the mud slinging with people. Don't start calling people out of their names. Don't start getting sinfully angry. Stay where you are doing God's will. And you'll see that God is up to something wonderful in your life. So he stayed up on the wall and he called down. He said, I'm not coming down. I'm doing a good work. They said, you mean to tell me that you won't come? We have a meeting. We need.

because God is up to something good in your life. And I love it that in Nehemiah 4, not only did he say we're not coming down, but when he knew that they were plotting against the project, he had half of the people working while the other group of folks were armed and looking out for the enemy. That's what you need to do in your life. Keep the work of God doing. Keep on growing. Keep on serving God. Keep on meeting with his people. Keep on your focus on the things God has you focused on. But make sure that you are also watching and looking out for the enemy. The Bible says we've got to walk circumspectly, is the King James word. It means as you walk with the Lord, you want to be aware of your surroundings. Don't be ignorant of the enemy trying to slip up on you. Ask the Lord to give you discernment and sensitivity so that you see what the enemy's trying to do and you can counter what he is doing. And God wants to give you victory in this area of dealing with detractors. And then Paul wrapped up what he was saying here in 2 Timothy after he talked about his deserter and his disappointers and his detractor. Then he got his focus back. He said, you know what? The real key to my victory is that no matter who was or was not with me, no matter who tried to do something to harm me, he says, the Lord has stood by my side. I love the fact that Paul left this world with a clear testimony of vision. He said, I fought a good fight. I finished the course. I've kept the faith. And toward the end of 2 Timothy 4, he says, the Lord stood by my side. I want to let somebody know that when it's all said and done, you're going to have victory because the Lord said, I am with you. I will never leave you. I will never forsake you. I began the good work in you, and I'm going to bring it to completion. The Lord stood by my side. Some of you have got to learn to focus on the positive side of what's happening in your life. Some of us are great at focusing on our trouble, but I want you to focus on God's provision for your trouble. I want somebody to make up in your mind, you're going to be like Elisha was. In the Old Testament, there's a point in 2 Kings where Elisha was being used of God to warn the people of God against the attacks of their enemies. And every time the king of Aram would plot against the people of God, the Lord would give Elisha a word and he would send word. Don't go down that particular road because they're plotting against you. And the king of Aram just got upset. He called his advisors in one day and he said, every time I set a trap for these people, it gets thwarted. There must be a spy among us. Who is the spy? As if there was one, he was going to speak up. But one person said, no, king, the problem isn't a spy. The problem is a prophet. Those folk have a prophet over there, and that prophet is telling their king the words you speak in your bedroom. You know what? God has your number, and he has your enemy's number. Your enemies are not catching God by surprise. The Lord was giving Elisha a word. And he was protecting his people. So the king of Aram got bold. He said, well, okay, if I want to defeat them then, I need to take out this prophet. So one day he sends his army against the prophet, Elisha. They show up. They surround the area where he is. And when you read that story, it's downright comical. When Gehazi, who was Elisha's servant, wakes up that morning and looks out. I always imagine him opening the blinds and the curtains to let some sun in the house. And then he looks out and he sees this army arrayed against him, waiting for the word to move in. And Gehazi panicked, like some of you are doing right now in your life when you see the enemy arrayed against you in some area of your life. He panicked and he said, Elisha, oh, my master, get up. We are in trouble. And Elisha got up, and I love what happened. He got up and looked at the same scenario that Gehazi saw. But Gehazi standing there sweating, and Elisha is standing there smiling. And I can imagine Gehazi saying, now, master, I'm not a humorless man. I enjoy a good joke, just like the rest of y'all. But I don't see what's funny when you're about to be killed. And Elisha said, Lord,

open his eyes. Problem is, he doesn't see enough. He sees one set of things, but there's another set of things he's blind to. I want to let you know there's something you're seeing, but there's something else you're blind to. You see your enemies. You can describe your enemies. You can describe what they look like. You can describe what they said. You printed out their emails. I come to let you know when you serve the Lord, God has a provision for everything that comes against you. And so Elisha said, Lord, open his eyes. And when the Lord opened Gehazi's eyes, he continued to see the enemy that was arrayed against him, the army of Aram. But then he also saw that behind them was a host from heaven. God had sent a bunch of bad angels. God had sent a bunch of hoodlum angels. You know, they're not really hoodlums, but they're bad. God has sent some angels that came down like, is there a problem down here? And they were behind the army of Aram. In other words, the army of Aram think we're going to move in and attack, but behind them are some folk who said, y'all think you're going to attack. But we have another plan. I want to let you know that you got to stop looking at your situation through the eyes of the temporal and begin to see it through the eyes of the eternal. Paul said in 2 Corinthians 4 that you have got to understand that these light afflictions that you're dealing with are not to be compared to the glory that God has ordained for your life. And you're looking at what you're going through, but you're not looking at the fact that God has some glory behind what you're going through. Go head on through what you're going through, because it's going to get God some glory and it's going to show you the power of your God. Your afflictions are light and momentary. Now, the problem is they don't feel light and momentary to us. It feels heavy to you when your enemies are taking you through. It feels awfully heavy, but God says, no, that's just light. You say, well, light, what scale are you talking about when you call this light? God says, because this is a counterbalance situation. You're going through what you're going through, but I'm about to put the glory on the other side. It looks heavy when you just look at the affliction, but when I put the glory on the other side, the glory is not to be compared with what you're going through. And I'm here to tell you, God has a plan for your life. That's why Paul was able to testify throughout his ministry. He was able to say, yes, we are persecuted, but we're not abandoned. Sometimes persecution comes against you. Your enemies are arrayed against you. But God says, I'm with you. And if I'm with you, it's not even going to be a fair fight. Because, you know, when you have God on your side, I mean, that's not a fair fight. And that'd be like, you know, having a little pickup game out on the playground somewhere. And, you know, just your little friends, you know, we go play some basketball. And then you try to pick the best folk you know. And then a couple of pro ball players show up. And just say, they're on the other team. I had that happen, so I know. My best friend in my youth was a guy who had just signed an NBA contract. And we used to go to the playground sometime. And, you know, we'd go places where folk didn't know him. And so, you know, I'd get to be one of the captains. And so I'd pick him, and they didn't know what I had just done. And they're picking these other folk, and they think, oh, you know, he's the baddest boy on the playground until Timmy got the ball. I used to play with him. I used to train. I used to help him prepare, especially when he was getting ready to go to camp for the Atlanta Hawks that eventually signed him. And he would come pick me up at the house and say, let's go to the gym. I got the keys to this gym and we're going to play a while. And so we go in this gym, you know, and we're the only ones in this gym. And he said, all right, I need you to help me train. So we're going to play one-on-one full court. I said, excuse me? Full court. I'm shooting down there. You're shooting down there. And so I would try to, you know, hang at half court and just wait for him to come up. And he said, no, I need you to guard me in the end. And so I go, man, you out of your mind. You know you're going to buy me some food when we get through with all this, don't you?
So I'm guarding him, you know, doing my best little techniques I learned on little, you know, teams I picked up and all that. And he would say, now, when you shoot, if you make it any kind of way, rolling around the thing or praying or whatever, if it goes in, you get the point. He said, when I shoot, if it touches the rim, it doesn't count. I said, okay, cool with me. Because he was training himself at another level. And he would shoot, and even if it brushed the rim on its way in, he said, that doesn't count. He wanted to learn to just put it up at the right angle where all you heard was swish. And I heard that a lot. More than I wanted to hear. I mean, would be right up in his face, guarding, hands up. Oh, God, help me. And he just arc and let the ball go, and I turn around, swish. If somebody like that's on your team, that's not fair. You know, you just playing, you know, Jimmy and them. So when the game would get, you know, sometimes he would let it get tight just to get interesting and let them feel like they maybe are going to pull this off. And then after a while, we'd run one play, get a ball to Timmy and get out the way. Get in the ball. I'd go over. I'd just be standing over there whistling and watch him embarrass people. I want to let you know, God has set you up. Your enemies think they're going to have their way in your life, but God says not so. That's why you can rejoice in the Lord always. When Paul wrote Philippians 4, he said, you got to learn to rejoice in the Lord always. He said, I will say it again, rejoice. Then he said, let your moderation be known to all men. The Lord is at hand. You know what that means? It means don't let them see you sweat. I'm rejoicing in God. I'm not even going to give my enemies the benefit of letting them see me sweat. I want them to know I can rejoice in the Lord because God has my back. And I want somebody to determine from today on, I'm going to make the choice to rejoice in the God who has begun a good work in me and who promised he will bring it to completion. And I want to let you know, God is up to something good in your life, transforming and renewing your mind. And you need to learn to practice rejoicing and thanksgiving every day of your life. And then he went on in Philippians chapter 4, and he said, you got to learn to think about the right things. He said, whatever is pure, whatever is right, whatever is of good standing, that's what you need to focus your attention on. Quit putting garbage into your mind, because whatever you put in, that's what you're going to react to. So you have to start thinking on the right things and thinking about the solutions that God has given you in his word and the promises you can hold on to. And

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0: I want to talk to you in this message about the importance and the necessity of identifying and destroying the idols in our lives, the things that actually prevent us from honoring God and giving place and deference to God and loving Him and worshiping Him and serving Him as we are called to do.
1: 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Until then, remember, He who began a good work in you will bring it to completion. In Christ, you are destined for victory.

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1: Good morning and welcome to the morning praise on My Worship 103.3. It's another beautiful day that the Lord has made. We continue this morning to rejoice and to be glad for it. I welcome you in a nice kind of way to the program. Wherever you're connected, I know that you will be blessed and encouraged as you listen. Today is another Wednesday. God has brought us through. Today is Wednesday, October the 7th, and we are thankful to God that He has brought us through. I welcome you, my beautiful listeners. Thank you so much for being with me on the program. I hope that you had a nice night rest and you're ready to face the day that is ahead of us. God has given us a brand new day, so be mindful. Brand new, that means everything is brand new. Brand new mercies, brand new grace, brand new troubles, brand new issue, brand new joy, brand new hope, brand new everything. And we are thankful to God because He's the one that is going to go before us this morning and straighten every crooked path. My name is Eileen, and as always, it is my pleasure to be with you this morning. We're starting nice and sweet with the Crabs family. Please forgive me.

All I have is you this morning, God. I'm at your mercy. Please forgive me. I love this song so very much by the Crabs family. Please forgive me. Let's just pray this morning and just welcome his presence in our mix. Heavenly Father, we give you thanks and we give you praise, God. This is another beautiful day that you have made, O God. We rejoice and we are glad for it, O God. We are thankful that we are in the land of the living this morning, O God. You open our eyes to see this brand new day that you have made, O God. We are truly grateful to you. We'll continue to give you all of the praise and all of the glory. You are a great and a mighty God. There is nobody like you. There is nobody that can compare to you, O God. So we lift you up, King of kings and Lord of lords that you are, O God. You are our sustainer this morning. You are our deliverer, O God. You are our king, O God. Our most high king you are, O God. Had it not been for your mercies on our lives this morning, O God, we would not even be here, O God. So we are truly grateful for you, O God. We're grateful for the love that you had for us, Father. We're thankful for all of the blessings on our lives this morning, O God. We thank you for just the gift of life, just to be breathing again this morning, Father. We thank you for it, O God. Father, I pray for those that maybe they had a bad night, maybe they were in pain this morning. I pray, O God, it is morning and your word declares that joy comes in the morning, O God. So this morning, Father, I'm asking that you would touch them afresh, O God. Touch them from the crown of their head to the very soles of their feet. Somebody is in some pain, oh God, calling on you this morning. I'm asking, oh God, a great physician that you are, that you would touch them, oh God. Give them some relief from this pain, oh God. Somebody's calling on you. They are in need, oh God. And what they really need is you, oh God. Father, this morning I'm praying that you would meet them at the point of their need, oh God. God, we continue to throw our hands in the air and say, thank you, Daddy God. Thank you, Most High God. Thank you, King. Thank you, our Jehovah Jireh, our provider, oh God. Father, thank you for all that you do. We appreciate you so very much. We thank you for forgiving us for sins this morning, O God. Thank you for forgiving us for all our sins and cleansing us from all unrighteousness, O God. Whatever is not of you, we pray that you would remove it from us, O God, and you'd give us more of you, O God. You would empty us and fill us up with you, O God. We want to operate in our overflow today, O God. So fill us up to overflow this morning, O God. Father, as we surrender our lives to you afresh, O God, we asking that you would just take full and total control this morning. Morning, oh God. When you come into a space, you usually just take control. That's what we're asking today, that you'll take control of our lives. Our mind will be stayed on you today, oh God. As we renew our minds, oh God, we pray that, oh God, we'll keep our minds on you, oh God. Father, we continue to love you. We continue to give you thanks and to give you praise, oh God. Thank you for blessing us when we go out and blessing us when we come in, oh God. Thank you for having your hands of mercy upon us, oh God. Thank you for your angels that encamp round about us and kept us in all of our ways, oh God. And this morning, as we go throughout the day, oh God, we will sure to put you in front of everything that we do, everything that we say, oh God, we put you in front, oh God. We'll be mindful of the Holy Spirit that is with us always, oh God. We give you thanks and we give you praise. I take the time this morning to pray, oh God, for My Worship FM Radio. I pray, oh God, you'll meet every need, oh God. You'll give us the grace it will take, oh God, to continue to do this for your honor and for your glory. Bless every giver, oh God. Bless everyone that's connected to My Worship FM Radio this morning, Father. We continue to lift you up. We continue to magnify your precious name, oh God. Words are not enough to tell you thank you, oh God. So thank you again for blessing us and just keeping us, oh God. We give you praise and we give you glory. And as always, oh God, I ask that you take this program and use it for your honor and for your glory. Touch somebody's life, oh God. Draw somebody close to you today, oh God. And at the end, I'll give you all of the praise and the glory. Thank you again, God, in Jesus' name that we have prayed. Amen and amen. We're taking this next song. I know that you will be blessed by Minister GUC, all that matters. God bless you.

Mercy said no. Amen. Mercy said, I will never let you go. And he brought you through this morning. Mercy said no. Amen. Hallelujah. Praise the Lord. Let's take a word. Let's take a little scripture verse this morning. And we are in Exodus 14 and verse 14. Nice and simple this morning. And it reads, the Lord will fight for you. You need only to be still. That's it. The Lord will fight for you this morning. All you have to do is to be still. Just stand and watch God fight for you. When you feel like you are overwhelmed with issues and troubles of this world, and it seems like you don't know what to do, just rest in God and remember that He will fight for you. You don't have to do nothing. God will fight for you. Amen? So as you go throughout the day, I know it's a nice short scripture verse. Remember that God is already fighting the battle. Mm-hmm. He's already fighting for you. Trust in Him. Stay calm. And let His strength carry you through today. God bless you as you continue to stay locked. I hope the scripture verse will encourage your heart as you go throughout the day, reminding yourself it is God who is fighting for you. God bless you.

will give you all of my worship today, and no one will worship you for me. That was such a beautiful encouragement that we will worship God because he has been good to us, and we will give him all of our worship. No one will worship him for me. Continue to stay locked to the morning praise. We're taking a break for our Bible focus. Be blessed.

It's Wednesday, and this is Bible Focus. I'm Tom Ward, the director of Good News Broadcasting, which is the ministry that produces this program and many others. Today's passage is Mark chapter 5, verses 22 to 43. Now, it's a pretty big chunk of scripture to look at in a 10-minute program, but I think it's important to look at it as one unit, as we have these two stories that overlap and show us Jesus touching someone and someone touching Jesus. So it really fits with our theme for this week of touch. So if you have a Bible, please do be turning to Mark chapter 5. Let me begin in verse 22. It says this: one of the synagogue leaders called Jairus came, and when he saw Jesus, he fell at his feet. He pleaded earnestly with him, "My little daughter is dying. Please come and put your hands on her so that she will be healed and live." So do you see the desperation and the faith of this man? Similar to the leprous man on Monday, he has faith that Jesus can heal and the deep desire for that healing. This time it's a father on behalf of his daughter. Now, he's an influential Jewish leader. It says that he's a synagogue leader, and so he was really breaking protocol very much by showing such respect to this local teacher that has become a very controversial person. Back in Mark chapter 3, Jesus heals a man on the Sabbath, and after that, it says that the Pharisees planned to destroy Jesus. So the kind of celebrity pastors of the day had shown that they didn't want anything to do with Jesus, in fact wanted to kill him. So he was really stepping out of line here to come to Jesus and show such humility. He believes that Jesus can heal his daughter, and at this point nothing else matters to him. Now, as a father, I can understand this single-minded focus. So what does he want Jesus to do? Please come and put your hands on her. So he's desperate for the touch of Jesus on his daughter. I wonder if you've ever been this desperate for Jesus to intervene in your life before. It doesn't necessarily have to be a sickness, although it could be. It could be, you know, for a job or for a relationship, maybe something physical or maybe something mental. Maybe it's something in church. Maybe it's something in your local community. Maybe it's an addiction. Maybe it's a sinful habit. We can learn from Jairus and his passion and his faith. Verse 24, so Jesus went with him. A large crowd followed and pressed against him, and a woman who was there who had been subject to healing for 12 years. She'd suffered a great deal under the care of many doctors and had spent all she had. Yet instead of getting better, she grew worse. Now, we don't know a lot about the woman or the sickness. She isn't named, but it's likely that she has a uterine hemorrhage. But what we do know is that this woman is unclean. All you need to do is look at Leviticus chapter 15, and you know that any woman who is bleeding for any reason is classified as unclean. And so for 12 years, this woman hasn't been allowed in public. She is an outcast. She would be viewed like a leper, someone to be kept away from in everyday life. But you see that she has desperation and faith like Jairus as well. She wants the touch of Christ as well. But we also need to acknowledge that she is a little bit superstitious. There was a belief in those days that you could be healed by touching some kind of inanimate objects. So she's obviously heard about Jesus. She's heard that Jesus can heal. And she thinks, maybe I don't need, you know, to touch the healer. Maybe I don't need to meet him. I don't have to talk to him. I don't need to acknowledge my uncleanness. If I can just touch something of his clothing, I'll be healed. And then I can just leave. So it's faith, but it's a weird mix of faith and superstition. She is amongst the crowd. She reaches out, touches Jesus' garment, and verse 29, immediately her bleeding stopped, and she felt in her body that she was freed from her suffering. And so here's a shock that she actually gets healed. Jesus is that good. Even in this weird mix of faith, she still gets that healing that she desires. In verse 30, at once Jesus realized that power had gone out from him. He turned around in the crowd and asked, "Who touched my clothes?" Verse 31, "You see the people around you crowding against you," his disciples answered, "and yet you ask, who touched me?" And, you know, let's admit, it's a legitimate point from the disciples, isn't it? They're saying, "Jesus, look around you. There are hundreds of people pressing in on you. Everyone wants a bit of the action." They're like, "Jesus, the better question probably would be, who hasn't touched you? Everyone has touched you." But Jesus knew that there was something else going on. Verse 32, Jesus kept looking around to see who had done it. Then the woman, knowing what had happened to her, came and fell at his feet and, trembling with fear, told him the whole truth. Jesus said to her, "Daughter." Now stop there for a second. This is the only place in the New Testament that Jesus calls anyone daughter. What a beautiful moment. "Daughter, your faith has healed you. Go in peace and be freed from your suffering."
We see Jairus desperate for healing for his daughter, and we see Jesus call this woman the outcast, the undesirable, the untouchable. Jesus touches and says, "Daughter, your faith has healed you." So Jesus obviously wanted to correct this woman's bad theology. He wanted her to know that it's not about an inanimate object. It's not about touching his clothes. It wasn't about touching part of him. It was about Jesus, the Messiah, the Savior. He is the healer. Jesus makes it clear to her that what she needed is ultimately a relationship with him. She needed to know the giver of life. She needed to know personally her healer. Again, isn't this a challenge for us today? That often, if we're honest, we want the remedy, often we want the healing, often we want the blessing without the relationship, without actually putting in time and being with Jesus, without having to do the work of turning in our Bibles to learn about him, without taking the time in prayer to seek his face. So often we just go to Jesus with our checklist of things we need, things that we want. And maybe Jesus is asking you today, do you want a relationship with me or what you can get from me? Verse 35, while Jesus was still speaking, some people came from the house of Jairus, the synagogue leader. "Your daughter is dead," they said. "Why bother the teacher anymore?" Overhearing what they said, Jesus told him, "Don't be afraid, just believe." Now, the way the story is written, we almost forget about Jairus and his daughter, don't we? We're fully invested with the woman with the bleeding. But remember, Jesus was on his way to heal Jairus' daughter, but he'd been interrupted. Just put yourself in the shoes of Jairus for a minute. Just think about how hard that would have been. You've gone to Jesus and you've said, "Jesus, please come, please heal my daughter." And Jesus said, "Yep, let's do it." And they're on their way. And I imagine they're probably moving pretty quickly to try and get there, power walking towards his house. And then Jesus turns and says, "Who touched me?" And you could imagine Jairus going, "Jesus, look, every second that we wait, every second that we stop, my daughter is getting worse and worse. Please, let's go. We can't stop." I wonder if he was frustrated. I wonder if he was secretly resenting that Jesus had stopped. And Jesus said to him, "Don't be afraid, just believe." I wonder if, did he still believe at that point? He certainly believed when he first approached Jesus moments ago, but now his daughter is dead. Is he wrestling with why this woman got healed and not his daughter? He was first in line, you know, he came to Jesus first, and then this woman had kind of, in a sense, rudely taken Jesus' attention. And don't forget, he is a respectable Jewish man, while she is an unclean woman. For Jairus, he's got a gravely sick child. And if you could save, you know, a child or an adult, most people would say you need to save the child. And the woman wasn't at death's door. She had a chronic illness, yes, horrible, without a doubt. Life-affecting, yes. Crippling, I imagine so, but not life-threatening, as far as we can tell. So, did Jesus make the right choice? Who deserved the healing, if it was to be one or the other? But Jesus turns that all on its head, doesn't he? Because not only does Jesus heal the woman, he also draws her into relationship with him, but then he goes and heals Jairus' daughter as well. Jesus is that good. Verse 42, he took her by the hand, there's the touch, and said to her, "Talitha kum," which means, "Little girl, I say to you, get up." Immediately the girl stood up and began to walk around. She was 12 years old. At this, they were completely astonished. What a beautiful story. I know we've gone through this at breakneck speed, but just see how good Jesus is. Jesus is touched and brings healing, and Jesus touches and brings life. I wonder if sometimes you feel like you're part of that crowd trying to get close to Jesus because he cares for so many, and you wonder if you're just down the pecking order. Let me encourage you today to come to Jesus. Look to him for healing. Look to him for restoration. Look to him for guidance. You won't get a physical touch today from him, but you can get a spiritual touch. A touch from Jesus can make all the difference. Thanks so much for listening. I'll be back at the same time tomorrow.

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3: This morning, say a prayer for me just like I say a prayer for you. I pray for you all the time that God will bless you and God will keep you. Say a prayer for me. Do one for me and I'll do one for you, man. While you're at it, let's take this one by the Hillsong United. Let the devil know not today. 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
0: Folks, we want to welcome all of you back to the broadcast of HBM Ministries. And I do trust that wherever you are, whatever you may be doing, I trust that you may continue to serve the Lord with gladness. Because, my friends, at the end of it all, there's only one thing matter. And that one thing is your relationship with Jesus Christ. Now, you can have many other things going on around you. You can be excited about many other things, but the most important thing that you don't want to lose is your relationship with Christ, because that is what matters, especially in a time like this, when things are uncertain, when people cannot be trusted anymore, when the economy is shaking like never before. Only Jesus Christ matters. I want to be sure that every last one of you have your anchor put down in such a way that nothing around you will move you. And so I want to use for a topic today the hustle of emptiness. And I want to read from the book of Ecclesiastes chapter 12. I want to read verse 12, verse 13, and verse 14. And this is what it says. And further, by these my son admonish, of making books, there is no end, and much study is a weariness of the flesh. So let us hear the conclusion of the whole matter. Fear God and keep his commandments, for this is the whole duty of man. For God shall bring every work into judgment, with every secret thing, whether it be good or whether it be evil. Let us bow our heads in prayer. Our Heavenly Father, only you are worthy. Only you are righteous. We thank you today for this opportunity of voicing your word to the many that will listen. I pray in the name of Jesus that your word will sink deep into the hearts of everyone, and that lives may be changed, and people may see themselves and say, you know what, it is the truth. Only Jesus Christ matter. I pray in the name of Jesus that all these things may happen. In Jesus' name I pray, amen. Now folks, we have a man here by the name of Solomon. He was the son of David, and he was a very wise man. You can take all the world leaders wherever they are and bring them together, and not a single one of them was as wise as Solomon. Solomon had the gift of wisdom, yet at the same time, Solomon's wisdom somehow brought him down, because he abused it, he misused it. And because he abused his wisdom and misused his wisdom, of course, he embarrassed himself and he disgraced God. Solomon was the only person who could tell us vanity of vanities. All is vanity and vexation of the spirit. Solomon is the one that tore the world wherever we live. In all the paths of our lives, wherever we dwell, whatever we feel, the things that we do, he is the only one that can tell us all about life. And then at the end of it, say to us, it's not worth it. When we take our privileges and take our gifts and we abuse it and misuse it, it's not worth it. Solomon here was a gifted man. It was a gift that was given to him by God. And Solomon went into a backslidden stage after using the gift of God to make himself happy and pleasurable, enjoy his moments, and then found himself coming up empty. You may say to me, Solomon could not be empty because he was so rich and he had so many things. My friends, he had a lot of material things around him and he had a lot of pleasurable times, parties after parties, fun after fun. But Solomon was lacking a very important thing in his life, and that was his spiritual ambition with God, his spiritual obligation to God. And that's what many people are lacking today. They're all over the place looking for all kinds of things, and they're hitting on the wrong things to get the best things out of it. My friends, what they fail to realize, man without God is nothing. Man without God will search the world forever and forevermore. And if he doesn't give God his life, he will come up in emptiness, not doing anything, not worth anything. But a person that just eat, live, and breathe, and somewhat live a purposeless life. And that's what many people are doing today. So Solomon could give us a whole rundown. If we go to the book of Ecclesiastes and Proverbs, Solomon tells us exactly where we're living and what we need to do to make a change. Now watch this, folks. Solomon had the gift of wisdom. But here's what happened. Solomon went on a backslidden run. He went on a backslidden run with heathen women and turning his back on God and worshiping idols. And you know what was happening out there? While he was doing that, his gift was still with him, but it was dormant. If it was active, it would have told Solomon, you cannot do that. And then Solomon would have to make a choice. But in sin, whatever gift that God has given to you with, my friends, you who walked away from the church and walk away from God, it is dormant when you're out there and you're living in sin. And what happens is that the recklessness of life takes over. And you're not thinking anymore of God and the fear of God. You're thinking of enjoying yourself, doing your thing, have a good time. Because what? The gift that is supposed to wake you up and shake you, and the choice that you are supposed to make to turn to God, instead of turning your back on God, you are out there with a gift that is dormant. Listen to what Ecclesiastes chapter 2 verse 9 said. It is Solomon who's speaking here. He said, Solomon acknowledged the consistency of his gift when he said, this is what he said, I was great and increased more than all that were before me in Jerusalem. Also, my wisdom remained with me. You see, God didn't take it away from him. God just put it to sleep, because you cannot meddle in sin and meddle in the presence of God and the things of God at the same time. It's one or the other. Because if you take God's gift and go out there and make yourself look like you're doing something that is so good, when your gift is there dormant and you're actively involved into the pleasures of the world, the sins of the world, God is not going to make himself look as if he's not going to take actions. He's going to take actions. But Solomon's gift stays with him because God had a purpose for Solomon, why he didn't rip the gift away from him. My friends, watch yourself. Because some of you will say, I'm strong. I can't get into that. I can go there. I know what the Lord has given to me, and nothing can take this away from me. It may not be taken away, but it will go dormant. And what you'll find yourself doing, you will find yourself into the depths of sin, and you would not even know it, because your gift is dormant and not speaking to you. Now watch this, folks. You remember Samson? Samson played and played with his strength that God has given to him. And one day Samson played one day too long. And when he thought he had it, Delilah had it. Delilah took over. And when he searched for strength, Samson didn't have it anymore. Folks, what I want to say to you today is that this world have it all. Every reckless thing you can think of, it's out there. Every pleasurable thing in the rawest way you can think of, it's out there. And you know what Satan will say to you? You can come out, you can meddle. You can associate yourself with it, you can meddle, you can hang around. But let me say to you, if you hang with the fire, you're going to smell of the smoke. And so one day when you think that you really have it, you're going to find out, I cannot do this like before. Why? I have played around with my gift. And so I'm searching for something, but now I'm coming up with nothing. And this is really what happened to the child of God today, who will leave what God has given to him, toss it aside, put it somewhere, and will go searching, hustling, pushing, driving, diving, swimming for every good possible thing possible that he wants, and find out, I come up in all of my search with nothing else but emptiness. So folks, here's what we know. We know that Solomon had a big climb down. Why is that so? Solomon did not listen to the gift of wisdom that God has given to him. Solomon listened to himself. And because of him listening to himself, he went down with all of his parties. And what he really wanted, that spiritual fulfillment that he wanted, he found out when he searched for it, it was not there. But you see, you're going to find many people like that today. God has given all of us something. God has saved all of us who are saved. All of us who are Christian, by the blood of Jesus Christ, we were saved. And so he has set us apart. And he didn't make any fool out of us. He didn't tell us to go crazy and just abandon the world, abandon a life, and just live in some little place by yourself and act all holy and don't talk to people. He didn't do that. He gives us the grace and he gives us the strength to cope with every single thing that is surrounding us today. But he wanted us to be sure that no matter what we see and what we feel, we must never turn our back on God, or we must never forsake God for the so-called good of the world. Because you see, some things out there, they look very promising, they look very good, they look like life forever. But when you check them out, my friends, they are nothing else but something else that will make you drive yourself away from God and turn yourself away from God and get hooked on these things. And the next thing you know, you cannot feel what you felt before. You cannot feel the Holy Spirit anymore. You don't even know what's going on in your spiritual life. You end up being a confused person. Because what? You are searching for great things that will not work. All they do, they work against your spiritual life. And so, my friends, here you have a man who have exploded life in all of its fullness and its measure. And have now come up to speak to all generation that life is filled with nothing else but vanity if you do not know God. Many people need to hear this because they're running after the wrong things. Somebody's telling them it's not so. It's this way. And the way they're telling them, it's the ungodly way that will let them drown their soul in hell and get some temporary pleasure and temporary moments and temporary things and a few dollars that will just last for the moment. Somebody's telling them this is the way. And you know what they're doing? They are pushing God aside. They're pushing the business of God aside. They are at the sacrifice of their salvation. They're going after just what somebody tells them. And that person sometimes who's telling you that is somebody who does not want to see you succeed and do well in your spiritual life. And so you go after it. You see, Satan is never going to tell you the danger of anything. He's going to entertain you. He's going to make you feel good about it. And then you go after it. And there you go, down the ladder. And so, my friends, here we have a man, Solomon, who could tell us the full convention of life. He's been through quite a bit. And he had quite a lot. And he suffered also. But he came back. And so, with all of that, he can share some things to us. And what we need to do today is learn. Because when someone with experience talks to you, that's the best person to listen to, because they know what they're talking about. Regarding Solomon here, in the book of Ecclesiastes chapter 2, Solomon talks about the wisdom and foolishness of vanity. In Ecclesiastes chapter 3, he said that everything, to everything, there is a season and a time for everything. And he went on further to say, he said that there were times when he looked at the oppression, because at this time he wished that he would die. That's what he thought. He told himself, I wish that I would die. Because there are times when I look at the oppression of that person that is under the oppression, and I look at it and I can't take it, and I feel like I want to die because of the pain that people are feeling. In Ecclesiastes chapter 4, Solomon projected that success is temporary. My friends, you need to know that. I need to know that. He said, better is a poor and wise child than an old and foolish king who will no more be admonished. In this, of course, I believe here, Solomon is talking about himself, because he was a king. And he had everything, but he did not listen to God. He listened to himself. And he compared that to a child. And he said, it's better to be a poor and wise child than an old and foolish king who will no more be admonished. And in Ecclesiastes chapter 9, he said, the dead know nothing. Listen to what he said about the dead. He said, the living know that they shall die, but the dead know nothing, neither have they any more a reward, for the memory of them is forgotten. You see the wisdom of this man? The dead man knows nothing. And I know that sometimes I wonder when people are in the casket, and I can imagine the feeling of nothing, and they're laying near the casket, and people are saying so many things about them. And if that person was to know how many lies were told about them while they're laying there, perhaps if they could get up from the casket and order some of the folks out of the church, they would have done it. But the fact of the matter is, my friends, the dead knows nothing. And what I want to say to you today is that there comes a time when everyone must go. And nothing we have, all the flourish that we made, all the excitement, all the things that we broke down to get what we want, all the laws that we broke down, my friends, you look in that casket. There's absolutely nothing that you break the law for, that you wrong the person for, that you hustle yourself for and rush for, absolutely nothing like that. Nothing of those things that you went after is in the casket. It's just you and you alone. And so it helps us to realize that some things are not worth it. Some things are just to leave alone. The most important things that mankind must pay his attention to is to serve God. The most important things is to love him. The most important things is to do the duties and the business of God, because in the casket, a man knows nothing. Whatever is done cannot be undone. What's done is done. And there he goes, or there she goes, right home to eternity with nothing, absolutely nothing that he hustled himself out for. Nothing but a casket. So you see, my friends, when Solomon reflected back and gave us a full overview of the fragile life of man, and how quickly it is that man can go just at the click of a finger, a snap of a finger, and he's gone, it makes us realize that the real deal is what really matters. What really matters? Is it better for me to hustle and rush through life and accumulate a few things, cherish them, worship them, honor them, and take the God who have led us down through the years and put him somewhere on a back burner and tell him, when I get my life and everything that I want together, I will come and then I'll hook up with you? My friends, it will never work like that. You know why it will never work like that? Because the scripture said, seek ye first the kingdom of God and his righteousness, and all other things shall be added unto you. You see, we have something in the reverse. We are having the cart going before the horse. And so when you have the cart before the horse, you're going to run into collision. That's the reason why many people are where they are today. Because what really matters, who really matters, is being pushed aside. And mankind is on a speed. He's on a speed trying to accumulate, trying to accomplish, trying to get everything that he wants and get everything that he gets. And he's on a speed, and he's trying to get health, wealth. And at the sacrifice of his health, he's trying to get wealth. And when he's finished, he tries to take wealth and get back his health that is ruined. It doesn't work like that, my friends. First things first. First things first. First thing is to seek the Lord, to cherish God, your Creator, to love the God who have led you down through the years, to serve the God who brought you through so many dangerous trials and so many snares, and have brought you to this point for you to have strength enough to go out and accomplish. First things first. Never put God on one side of the fence and you take off and gone and think you're coming back there, and you're going to meet him exactly where you put him. He's not convenient. He must be God in charge and in control at all times. My friends, it doesn't take much from the doctor to change your life. Just a diagnosis that you never expected. And so with all of that, here's what you and I have to do. Here's what John chapter 2, verse 15 said, love not the world, neither the things that are in the world. If any man love the world, the love of the Father is not in him. Now, watch this here, because God is not telling you to play ridiculous and just hate the world and everybody you see, just hate them. That's not what he's saying, my friend. You see, the world is made up of a system. And that system, most of the time, is controlled by the prince of the power of the air, which is Satan. Listen, God never ordained him to be prince. He made himself prince. And so he has a system that is entertaining. That is inviting to people. And so many people decide that they would want to go out on his system because it's the flesh, it's the lust of the flesh, it's the pride of life, it's everything that is against God. And it draws people because everything is fixed in such a nice way. It's like an apple, a nice apple put together, and mankind goes out in it. And Satan invites men to come and taste and check it out. And I'm talking about people, men and women that were saved, left their God, put him aside, and they're hustling. And they're hustling because they want to achieve more. They're hustling at the expense of their salvation. They're hustling at the expense of all their responsibilities that God has given to them. And they're trying to get ahead. And my friends, the more they hustle, the more they're trying to achieve, is the more they come up empty. And Satan is looking at them and has saying, that's what I wanted. They have put God's business aside to achieve. Listen, my friends, if you didn't hear it already, you hear it again. We brought nothing into this world. And it is very certain that we will go out of this world and we will go out with nothing. Just like we came in, that's how we will go. So what's the real thing? What is happening? What is the question that you and me need to ask ourselves today? We must pay attention to God and his work. Because Solomon saw all of this. And Solomon came to a conclusion. That's why Solomon say, hear the conclusion of the whole matter. He said, listen to it. The conclusion of the whole matter. He said, fear God and keep his commandments. You know why he could say that? He did a survey. He did a survey of human life, of the wants and the needs, and the hustle, and the trying to get ahead. And Solomon realized all of this is vanity. Nothing else but vanity. Let me charge you today, who are at this moment doing too much and leaving God's work and God's calling behind. My friends, you're going to go and leave it. And all the too much that you have, you are still going to leave them here. And as much as you pack up in the bank and build houses and monuments, you're still going to leave them. And as much you overachieve, you're still going to leave it. What's going with you? The only thing that will take you through heaven's door is salvation. That's the only thing. And you who have been saved and you're neglecting the privileges and the ambitions and the gifts that God has given to you, my friends, stop now and turn around. Because none of these things is worth your salvation. And furthermore, let me ask a question. Is any of these things worth you missing out on God? Missing out on your calling? Missing heaven? Is any of these things worth it? Absolutely not. So I want to say to you today, you must stop the hustling of coming up with emptiness. Seek God for what you want, and he promised that he will provide, he will supply your needs according to all of his riches that is in glory. Would you bow your heads today? Oh, gracious Father, we find ourselves sometimes into a situation, dangerous situation. We are not balanced. We throw you aside because we want what we want at the expense of our salvation, at the expense of our obligation to you. We throw you aside to get what we want. Stop us in our tracks today and turn us around and bring us face to face with you to know you again, to understand what you're looking for, and that we may, with obedience, give ourselves to you again. In Jesus' name, Amen.
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4: I'll be here this morning worshiping all of the days of my life. I will be here giving him thanks and praise. That was Don Singh doing that beautiful one for us this morning. Let me take the time again to appreciate all of you that have joined the morning praise. Thank you for connecting. I love and appreciate you always. We continue with CC Winant, Holy Forever.

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1: 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That was Marvin Sapp doing that one for us. Thank you for it all. We are truly thankful to God for all that he has done. Most of all, we thank him for this life that he has given us. 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
1: Thank you for staying connected to the morning praise. Those of you just joining us, thank you so much for connecting. We know that you will be blessed as you listen. We continue with Casting Crowns, Only Jesus.

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1: FM Radio. That was Tammy Lamont doing that one for us. Just one touch. That's all we need from God. It's just one touch and we will be okay. Thank you for staying locked to the morning praise. Here is Kevin Dongswell and the prodigal son reminding us that's enough. That one touch, that's enough.
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1: Birthday greetings going out to all of you celebrating your birthday today. Happy birthday to you. If you're celebrating anniversary, happy anniversary to you. I wish you guys all the best. You know, I wish you all the best there is. May God continue to bless your union. May God continue to bless your life. So happy birthday. Happy anniversary.

this morning. I hope that you had a restful night, and as you tuned in, that you're expecting God to do something great for you. Come with expectation, and as you do, God will come through. We lift up our hands in His name this morning. His name is great and greatly to be praised. There is no one like our God, and we truly just want to pause and say thank you, God, for bringing us through another day. This is a brand new day. It's a day you have never seen before, and when it is gone, you will never see it again. I tell you, every time, make the best of the day. Today is no exception. Let's purpose in our heart to make the best of today. Come what may, we stand in strong on the word of God, that we are able to do all things through Christ who strengthens us. Welcome again to the morning praise on My Worship 103.3. My name is Eileen, and it's my pleasure to be here with you this morning.

0: 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We believe this message will inspire your faith, strengthen your walk with God, and bring practical wisdom for victorious living. As you listen, open your heart to receive God's word and stay with us until the end for an opportunity to pray the prayer of salvation. 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Welcome to the reading of the Rhapsody of Realities by Christ Embassy. Today is Wednesday, the 7th of October, 2026. Think beyond this world. While we look not at the things which are seen, but at the things which are not seen. For the things which are seen are temporal, but the things which are not seen are eternal. 2 Corinthians 4:18. One of the most important lessons in the Christian life is learning to see beyond the present world and its temporary concerns. Many of the decisions people make are based entirely on what benefits them now, what feels convenient today, or what appears advantageous in the moment. But God's perspective is different. He evaluates everything in the light of eternity. This is one reason God's instructions often seem unusual to the natural mind. He sees what lies beyond the present. He knows the eternal significance of our choices and understands the glory that awaits those who walk in His will. While human reasoning is often preoccupied with immediate outcomes, God's wisdom is focused on realities that endure forever. His kingdom that we're a part of is a spiritual and everlasting kingdom. He's given us an inheritance that is incorruptible, undefiled, and unfading. This means your life is connected to something far greater than the fleeting systems, structures, and pursuits of this world. You're called to live and see from an eternal perspective. When you understand this, your priorities become clearer. You recognize the value of serving the Lord, advancing the gospel, and investing your time, resources, and energies in things that produce eternal fruits. You realize that the greatest opportunities in life are not necessarily those that bring the most immediate rewards, but those that align with God's purpose and contribute to His eternal plan. Refuse to evaluate your life merely by earthly gains, temporary comforts, or momentary advantages. The world and its systems will pass away, but God's kingdom is forever. Therefore, think beyond this world. Remember, the Lord is coming soon. So let eternity shape your priorities, your decisions, and your pursuits. When you do, you'll live with purpose and the confidence that your labor in the Lord is never in vain. Repeat this prayer with me, righteous Father. I thank you for giving me an eternal inheritance in Christ and teaching me to see life from your divine perspective. I walk in wisdom and make decisions that align with your purpose and your eternal kingdom. My heart is set on you to fulfill your divine purpose and establish your righteousness in the earth in Jesus' name. Amen. Further study for today, Colossians chapter 3, verses 1 to 2, 1 John chapter 2, verses 17, 2 Corinthians chapter 4, verses 17 to 18. 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Now, if you have never given your life to the Lord Jesus Christ, please pray this prayer with all your heart as we lead you in the prayer of salvation.
1: You've never received Christ into your heart. If you've never experienced this life of Christ that I'm talking to you about, this is your moment. Say these words. Say, oh Lord God, I believe in Jesus Christ, the Son of God. I believe He died to save me. I believe God raised Him from the dead, and He's alive today. I confess with my mouth, Jesus Christ is Lord of my life from this day. And by my faith in Him, I receive eternal life into my heart, into my spirit. Thank you, Lord, for saving my soul. I have eternal life now. I'm a child of God now. I am born again. Thank you, Lord.
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0: this morning, whatever you're going through, let me just encourage you. If God is for you, no one can be against you. Besides, there's more for you than those that are against you. As long as God is standing with you, you're standing strong. As long as God is with you, you will be okay, man. Just relax and let God take control. God bless you as you continue to stay low.
1: What can separate me from the love of Christ?

remember right around the year 2012, I would go out and I would minister. Chandler was just talking about it. I would minister to people and I would watch them be healed, set free, and delivered. And I would go home for days in the dark, under the covers with the curtains closed. I was plagued by depression and rejection. And the main thing the enemy would try to tell me is that I was alone. He would say, yeah, you do all of that. And if you were to die today, they would find another Tasha. Let me tell you something. This is the testimony. I remember being in that dark room. I remember the curtains closed. It was so dark that my roommate, who was my cousin at the time, she came and she told me, Tasha, I can't take it. I got to move out. She left and went to one of our family members' house. Dark place. I was in that dark room crying in my bed. And the Lord came to me. He said, Tasha, get up and wash your face. Because I'm never alone, no. I got up. He said, for one thing, he said, you've been calling the wrong thing. You're walking around saying you're depressed. This is rejection. Depression is a branch off of the root of rejection. So you've been cutting off branches, but tonight we're going to get to the root. He said, this is what I want you to say every single day. I want you to look yourself in the mirror and you say, I curse the spirit of rejection. And I receive the spirit of adoption. And every single day I walked out my deliverance. I had a revelation then.

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1: He will never ever leave you, amen. You won't run out because he will never ever leave you. He's in the room. That was Maverick City Music and Tasha Cobbs doing that beautiful one, reminding us that he's there with us. He's in the room. Be blessed as you continue to stay locked. If you've been

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I appreciate you so much. I hope the program is blessing your heart and that you are encouraged to hold on. Whatever it is you're going through, you'll be stronger at the end of the day. You will be much stronger. So continue to stay locked. You will be blessed.

That was Moses Bliss reminding us that God is faithful and he is true. He is too faithful. He will never leave you nor forsake you. We continue with Dong Sing, Breathe.

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1: We're taking our next one by Maverick City Music. It's called Good News. Be blessed as you listen.

of them. We're going to sing this chorus, and we're going to sing that bridge. And if you can identify one unbeliever in your phone. I know a lot of y'all got a lot of them. That's good. Identify. See? This is going to challenge how much you really want people to be saved and how much you really want people to experience His love and His grace. Find one unbeliever in your phone. I want you to turn your camera, your video on. And I want a video, want you to video you singing this song. And I want you to sing to your phone like that person is in front of you. Whether it's a family member, whether it's somebody that went astray, whether it's a coworker, whether it's somebody at your school. Ask the Holy Spirit, who should I send this to? Let Him lead you. But we're going to just take the time. Just

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They want to see you. Even if you don't know the words, just look at the screen and sing along. All right.

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Only the best mix of music on My Worship FM Radio. So long, bye-bye. Goodbye to my pain. Goodbye to my sorrow. So long, bye-bye. That was beautifully done by Jonathan Nelson. We continue with one of my favorites by Elevation Worship. It's called Jireh. You will never be more loved than you are right now. You are my Jireh. You are my provider. Be blessed, guys.

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2: Jaira, you are enough. Amen. This morning, he is more than enough for you. He loves you and he is more than enough for you. Continue to stay locked to the morning. Praise and let's enjoy the vibes.

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We thank God for all of you wherever you are connected. I thank God for you. I am happy that you are there with me.

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1: 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I hope that you are enjoying the vibes. May God bless you and keep you. May His face shine on you and be gracious unto you. Continue to stay locked.

That was Jermaine Edwards giving us a little bit of love and devotion. I hope that you were blessed and you enjoy the vibes. We continue with this one. Be blessed.

This morning, I want to give you a little bit of encouragement from Isaiah 26 and verse 3. The Bible says, God will keep him in perfect peace whose minds are stayed on him. If your mind is stayed on God and your trust is in God, God will keep you in perfect peace. If you're looking for a little peace of mind, your mind needs to be stayed on God and he will keep you in that perfect peace. Amen. He will keep you in perfect peace whose mind has stayed on him because he trusts in him. Trust God and keep your mind on him and he will give you that perfect peace that you're looking for. Continue to stay locked to the morning praise.

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3: 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I thank God for you. We're taking this next one by Jermaine Edwards. It's a beautiful day. 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

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You are listening to The Morning Praise with Eileen on My Worship 103.3. We're taking this next song. It's a beautiful one by Cissy Wynant. She's reminding us that all we have to do is to believe God. Just believe Him. Whatever it is we want, let's just believe for it.

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1: I believe God, amen, this morning. I believe God. He made a way through the Red Sea for the children of Israel. He can make a way for you. All you have to do is to believe. I believe God. He has made so many ways for me. I believe in him. That was Jikelinka doing the beautiful one for us. Continue to stay locked to the Morning Praise.

living fairy tales. I guess I've outgrown them, but that doesn't mean that I don't believe that there's something bigger than me. 'Cause I've seen it in a hospital room when the doctor said sorry. There's nothing more we can do. Well, it wasn't through.

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1: FM Radio. Oh yes, those that wait on the Lord shall renew their strength. They shall mount up with wings as eagles. They shall run and not be weary. They will walk and they will not faint. I'm gonna wait on you. I'm trusting in his goodness. I'm trusting in his promises. I'm gonna wait on you. That was the Elevation Worship, Dante Brown and friends doing that one for us, reminding us all we have to do is to wait on the Lord. The Bible says, wait, I say, on the Lord. I'm gonna wait on him. I hope that you will do the same and wait on him. If you have prayed about something or for something and you haven't seen it coming yet, that doesn't mean he hasn't answered. Just wait on the Lord. Amen. He will come through for you. We continue. This is our last one, reminding us that tomorrow will be greater than today. It doesn't matter what it looks like. It doesn't matter what people see you like. It doesn't matter what you did today. Tomorrow will be greater than today. Be blessed.

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2: My tomorrow will be greater than today. This morning it is with faith and with hope that we can sing and say, my tomorrow will be greater than today. As I leave you, I just want to encourage you to hold on to the truth of those words. No matter the struggle of today, God's plan for you are good plans. And his plans tomorrow will be greater than today. There's a tomorrow that is filled with grace and with blessing. Keep the faith. Don't give up. Hold on, tomorrow will be greater than today. This is where my time has come to an end. I appreciate you for connecting and staying connected. I hope that you were blessed as you listen. My name is Eileen. This has been the Morning Praise on My Worship 103.3. You will hear me again tomorrow if the Lord's willing. Same time, same radio station. Rest well, stay blessed. I love and appreciate you. Better things ahead of us. So hold on to God's unchanging hand. God bless you until tomorrow. Be blessed.
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2: 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Old

The Bible says in Romans chapter 8, "In the same way, the Spirit helps us in our weakness. We do not know what we ought to pray for, but the Spirit himself intercedes for us with groans that words cannot express. And he who searches our hearts knows the mind of the Spirit, because the Spirit intercedes for the saints in accordance with God's will." We have the songs that help you rely on the power of God when you feel weak and overpowered by the circumstances of life. 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

Maybe you're at a place right now that you feel like you can't see it as well. Maybe you're at a place where you're just like, I don't want to say it as well. But we're going to speak it anyway. We're going to declare it anyway. We're going to pray this for us anyway. That we want to align with the presence of Jesus in this place. We want to align our lives, every part of our life.

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0: 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The Word of God says, "Taste and see that the Lord is good. 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
1: From Luke 6:38, give, and it will be given to you. 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

heaven as of a rushing mighty wind, and it filled the whole house where they were sitting. Verse 4, and they were all filled with the Holy Spirit and began to speak with other tongues as the Spirit gave them utterance. Just like he did it before. How many know we need him to do it again? All right, here we go.

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0: 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When I remember you on my bed, I meditate on you in the night watches, because you have been my help. 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

0: 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Come on. I want you to begin to speak that name right now. 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
0: 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Being a happy person is no accident. According to researchers at the University of California, Davis, there are four consistent habits that most happy people have in common. Here are those four habits of highly happy people.
3: Happy people tend to be more thankful.
0: In one research study of people who kept journals, those who wrote more on what they were thankful for tended to be more optimistic about the upcoming week than those who did more complaining in their journals.
3: Happy people reach out more to others.
0: They tend to be the ones who volunteered at homeless shelters, mentored a disadvantaged child, or participated in a community project.
3: Happy people like to bond.
0: They were more likely to be a part of a group or community of others, in church, for example.
3: Happier people were more likely to be more spiritual.
0: This study and others have shown a distinctive link between spirituality and happiness. 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
3: Be more thankful, reach out to others, spend more time in community with others, and get more in touch with God.
0: Give it a try. According to research, you'll be a much happier person. A message from My Worship 103.3.

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2: And so if you're in a season of winter, don't lose heart and think about, oh my goodness, how are we going to navigate back through fall and through summer? And is it even possible to get through spring? Winter is the season of doing the work so that spring can come again.
3: That's Deborah Folletta describing ways you can navigate the inevitable ups and downs of marriage and relationships. Welcome back to Focus on the Family with Jim Daly. I'm John Fuller.
4: You know, John, last time we covered the different seasons of relationship. Actually, we covered two. We're going to cover the other two today, but spring and summer. And it was such a wonderful insight into how to frame our relationships, whether it's marital or parenting or friend group or those acquaintances at church you might know. It's just a really good way to see how God has created us. You know, it says in the Word that God created us for a relationship. Mm-hmm. It's probably one of the most unnoticed things that we need to concentrate on. I think we concentrate on salvation in Christ and how to live a Spirit-led life. Those are tremendous and important, critically important. But He also built us for a relationship. What about that scripture that says, think more highly of others than yourself? The golden rule. Mm. Wow. Are we applying things there? I think we need to. And Deborah does a wonderful job at helping us better understand it.
3: And she shared from her newest book called Relationship Skills, The Four Seasons That Will Make or Break Your Love Life. We have copies of that here at the ministry. Stop by our website to learn more. And of course, if you missed the previous show, don't fret. We have audio copies here. You can contact us. Download our app and have the programs on the go. And we're also on YouTube.
4: Deborah, welcome back. It's so good to have you.
2: Always good to be with you.
4: You know, it's so fun, and I mean this for the listeners and the viewers. You just bring power-packed information for us. We can all learn so much from what you've written and, you know, what the Lord has shown you. So thank you for that.
2: Well, thank you.
4: It's diligence. I mean, you have to put time into it. Writing a book is not easy for those that haven't done it. Yeah. I mean, it is time-consuming, and you want to be thoughtful. So thank you for that effort.
2: Well, it is a privilege.
4: Yeah, it is really good. We left off, like I said, we covered spring and that infatuation stage and then the hot heat of summer. And you mentioned at the end of the program last time just how you're exposing yourself more in every way in that summer heat, you know, emotionally, physically, etc., especially in the context of marriage, obviously. Let's move into fall. Let's get those out of the way, and then we'll come back and cover some more ground. But what is fall about?
2: I always say that in fall, you start seeing things in HD.
4: Okay.
2: All of a sudden, the rose-colored glasses are gone, and now I'm seeing everything in high definition.
4: I give an example just to help? Because in my own life, you know, I joke pretty constantly.
2: Yeah.
4: And I think my fall awareness was Jean going, yeah, you're not as funny right now.
2: She used to laugh at your jokes.
4: She used to laugh at everything.
2: Like, all right, said. Jim.
4: But that's an example where
2: yeah, exactly.
4: Anything, too much of anything is fall.
2: Yeah. And we're seeing things through a different filter now. We're seeing things in the details, in the fine details. And sometimes actually we can see too much to the point where everything our partner does and even the things that used to draw us to them are now irritating and annoying. And now we're struggling with some of those differences. A big thing that I talk about through the season of fall is compatibility.
4: Mm-hmm.
2: And all of a sudden, all of your differences are clear. Maybe in spring and in summer, you were focused more on your similarities. And now your differences feel really intense and extreme, and you can have a hard time navigating the season of fall. This is why a lot of people say, well, maybe I married the wrong person in that season of fall, when all those struggles start to come up to the surface.
4: Right. It moves into intolerability.
2: Right.
4: Which is very interesting. I think that's where the enemy and our own flesh begins to plant those seeds of doubt, like you said. And I think as we've counseled people here at Focus on the Family, the fall season is when you start thinking, maybe I need a divorce.
2: Right. A lot of people do struggle. And there's different parts of compatibility and different areas where we can find ourselves butting heads, you know, whether it's personality differences, lifestyle differences, culture differences, education differences. We can list so many different areas that can become sticking points. But one way that I like to think of compatibility is not how much do we have in common. Compatibility is more our ability to come together in our differences.
4: Yeah.
2: It's an ability. Compatibility is actually a skill. It's an ability to be able to learn from you and to be able to come together in the areas that we are different, whether it's our financial perspective, whether it's our personality, and learning to see the other person as an asset, as a blessing and a resource rather than a burden.
4: Yeah. So you wrote the book. I'll ask you for an example of how you and John have managed incompatibility.
2: Yeah. Honestly, this is a really clear example in our marriage, because even on this conversation of chill to extreme and intensity, he's more chill, I'm more intense. Like, let's change, let's do this, let's grow, let's, you know, and learning that neither of those sides are in and of themselves good for a marriage. It's like the gas and the brakes. You can't just go without pulling back and stopping, but you can't just always be on break and expect your relationship is going to move forward.
4: Yeah.
2: And so finding that balance looks like us learning to see the other person's personality traits as an asset, as a blessing. And also, over the years, we've been married for almost 20 years, and I think one of the greatest lessons has been learning to learn from one another.
4: Mm-hmm.
2: Me learning to become more chill and laid back.
4: Yeah.
2: Him learning to become more intentional in our relationship. Learning from each other has really been one of the greatest gifts.
4: You know, Jean and I have talked about that. We both feel like we have melded into better, different people, and we've gleaned some of the better attributes from each
2: other. Exactly.
4: Which is a good thing.
2: It is a very good thing. And to me, that is the goal of the season of fall. It's our ability to come together, to create compatibility, even in our uniqueness and even in our differences.
4: But I would say some of that comes with that grind. You know, you've got to have some adversity to better understand fall, I think. In fact, you said navigating conflict during the fall season is critically important. You named seven areas to be mindful of. I'll list them, but prepare for it. Don't fear conflict. Know your style. Understand before being understood. That's a good one. Empathize. Set boundaries. And then number seven, get to the roots. So why don't you don't have to hit them all, but touch on things that are important to you as the writer.
2: Yeah. So here's a really good framework when you're navigating conflict. Start with what the person is feeling. And if you're the one that's sharing, I'm feeling hurt by X. This happened and it really hurt my feelings. If you're the person that's listening, take that in and then try to repeat it to them in a way that shows them that you really listened. What I'm hearing you say is you feel hurt because I didn't call you when I said I would, and you're not feeling like a priority to me.
4: Deborah, for the couples that are tipping into this conversation that are in some trouble, some level of trouble, this quote that you mentioned in the book from Dr. Les Parrott, who's been on the broadcast many times, Les and Leslie, but you quoted him as saying, conflict is the price we pay for a deeper level of intimacy. That's such a great promise for the turbulence you're in.
2: Yeah.
4: But is it true?
2: It is true. It is a price. We can't pretend that conflict doesn't come at a cost. It's uncomfortable. We don't want to navigate through it. It's hard. It takes a lot of energy out of us, but it is an invitation. It is a pathway to deeper intimacy. When you think about the relationships that you have that have never had conflict, they're usually pretty surface level relationships. you know? But the ones where we're getting deeper in relationships, the ones that are becoming more significant, we have to navigate through conflict.
4: In that context, for that couple, that promise that we're talking about, how do they see the trees through the forest, though? Because the emotions of the moment is, in the fall, I married the wrong person. This is not going anywhere. I'm so frustrated. He does not meet those needs for me. I mean, whatever you can fill it in. How do they stop and go, okay, this is adversity. I heard Deborah talk about it. This is going to be good. It's just so opposite.
2: It is.
4: So it do you slow down enough to look at it as a positive, and now what do I have to do to get there with my spouse, with my teenager, let's just throw that one in,
2: right,
4: or whomever in my life that I'm having this conflict with? How do you set your mind up to be victorious?
2: Yeah, always begin with the end in mind. You know, even when you're working out and you get to a point where it's painful and difficult and uncomfortable, it's like, well, what's the end goal here? The end goal is deeper relationships, becoming better. And I think a theme that I tell myself over and over again as I'm in the midst of conflict is, what is God revealing that he wants to heal in me? What is God revealing that he wants to heal in me? And when I take that as the ultimate goal, I can receive conflict, I can engage with it, and I can see it as a pathway towards something better.
4: I want to highlight, though, what you said so we don't miss it. In me.
2: Yeah.
4: Not in you.
2: Right.
4: I know what God needs to heal in you. That is exactly. Not a good place to be, right?
2: Right.
4: Why is that a major roadblock to healing as a couple?
2: Well, first and foremost, it's because you cannot change the other person. You cannot heal them, but you can influence them when you begin to heal, because relationships are like a recipe. And when you change your ingredients, it changes the entire recipe.
4: Mm-hmm. The transparency factor is so critical. And again, I mean, right from the garden, Adam and Eve, we did this. It's in our nature to hide.
2: Yes.
4: We cover up. We blame each other. Why did you do this? Well, the woman you gave me, right?
2: Right.
4: And so how do we avoid the blame game and become more transparent and honest?
2: The thing I love about the season of fall is that there's nowhere left to hide. The leaves have fallen off the trees now, and it's like, there's nowhere left to hide. And you get to a point in your relationship where you have to choose to be fully known, that there are no secrets, that everything is now on the table with my spouse. And that leads to deeper levels of intimacy. You've heard the phrase being fully known, so that you can be fully loved. And I think this really matters when it comes to the context of our relationships. And a lot of couples, they don't live like this. There's a lot of places in their life that are kept in the dark, that are kept secret, that they feel ashamed to expose, whether it's things from the past or things in their present. And the goal is creating a safe place so that you can share, so that you can be fully known and connect with your partner in the way that God intended. That was God's intention from the beginning in the garden, is for us to be fully known. And I truly believe we can replicate some of that in our marriages.
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4: Deborah, we saved the worst for last. It's not normally how we say that, but winter. This is where couples are feeling distant and cold toward each other. What are clear signs that we're in winter?
2: Yeah. Winter can come with a really intense feeling that things have frozen over, that there's a lack of love and connection. But they can also come with a more dangerous feeling of apathy. Mm-hmm. And apathy is more dangerous because it's like that subtle frost. It's not very obvious, but it's still deadly. It's still destroying the relationship. Exactly. There was a frost just last week in Pennsylvania, and I had planted a bunch of flowers because it was 80 degrees the week before. And that frost quietly overnight destroyed all of those plants. And it's the same in our relationships. Some people are like, well, there's nothing majorly wrong here. We've been married for 40 years. Everything's fine. But is that what God wants for your relationship? Does God want apathy or does he want connection? And so I think frost sometimes is even more dangerous because it makes us think that everything's okay when really we're far from the point where God wants us to be and how we love each other.
4: Yeah, it's interesting. Even in a winter storm, you know, here in Colorado, we can get 3 feet of snow and everybody hunkers down. My sister used to manage a grocery store out here. She said it's so weird the day before when we get that kind of weather forecast.
2: Oh, yeah.
4: Everybody comes in for guests.
2: They're preparing. What?
4: Toilet paper and milk.
2: Yeah.
4: She said it just flies off the shelf. And it is kind of interesting when bad weather hits, like severe weather, we tend to pull together, a crisis, whatever it might be, something in our marriage. That light frost is what kills us.
2: I agree. And so something for us to be on the lookout for. And I also think you just used a really good word, prepare. We all need to be prepared that a winter season will come in our marriage. And not only will it come, it should come. Because winter has positive benefits too. Winter is the season of turning inward, of asking myself where I need to heal and grow and change. God made winter to disinfect the ground. Without winter, we wouldn't be able to have the fruitful gardens and farming that we have in spring. And so winter is really significant because it has a purpose. And so if you're in the season of winter right now, I think the question is, what is the Lord wanting to disinfect, to heal in this relationship? I think winter is a season that every couple will pass through, but the invitation is not to stay in winter. It's a season to be passed through, knowing that if you do the right things, plant the right seeds, prepare the ground, spring can and should come again. And that's the hope that we have, is that even in winter, we know it's not the final season. Seasons are meant to cycle through.
4: I get so excited with spring, especially here in Colorado.
2: Yes.
4: You know, because we come through usually tough winters. Not all of them are tough, but normally they are. And I'm tired of it being, you know, 10 below or zero. And then you get the first warm day. And you're going, wow, okay, it's coming. It's around the corner.
2: And what if you appreciate spring even more because you've gone through winter? You know, it's like in your marriage, when things start to turn in the right direction, when you start to treat each other better, when you start to heal, it's like, wow, God is doing something here. And spring can be even better than it was in the early cycles of our relationship.
4: You know, with our hope restored, I think thematically we see many, many couples who are just passing through the end of fall or deep in winter. It's just the nature of it. Something is motivating them. And I'm so thankful to those folks who have said, yes, we're going to try. Now, oftentimes we hear, this is our last attempt to save our marriage. That's really common.
2: Yeah.
4: Or they have divorce papers already in hand or signed. I mean, it's amazing. And that program has an 81% save rate based on going back to each couple 2 years later. It's phenomenal.
2: It is.
4: But as a counselor yourself, especially looking at the Christian community, we have the ability to get through winter.
2: Yes.
4: But some are not making it. They're the Donner Party. You know, they're going through Lake Tahoe in 12-foot snow as pioneers, and they get caught. How do we, as Christians particularly, read the weather pattern of our marriage and know what to do instead of walking into the storm that will kill us, kill our relationship?
2: I think the first thing is we need to reframe how we view winter, because for some people, they think it's the end of the journey. It's like, I have to go back through fall, and then I have to go back through summer, and then I have to get to spring again. That feels impossible. But that isn't the journey. The journey is to get through winter in order to reach spring again. And what these couples need to realize is some of the strongest relationships that I have seen have just come out of winter, because they've learned to do things better. They've seen their mistakes. They've healed their wounds. They've went back to their childhood trauma. traumas and done the work that had never been done before. And their spring feels better than ever. And so if you're in a season of winter, don't lose heart and think about, oh my goodness, how are we going to navigate back through fall and through summer? And is it even possible to get through spring? Winter is the season of doing the work so that spring can come again. I see it every day, and so do the retreats that you're doing.
3: Yeah.
2: And really what it comes down to is a commitment to healing what I need to heal, because my healing and my health overflows into the life of my relationship. When I think about this, I think of Jesus in Matthew chapter 7, where he says, "First, remove the plank from your own eye, and then you will see clearly to remove the speck from your brother's eye." And to me, that there is permission to remove the speck from my brother's eye. Sometimes I need to confront you and ask you to change and give you what I'm experiencing and tell you my needs, but not before I do the work in myself, because then I will see clearly to be able to bring you what I need to change and adjust and fix. And so to me, that's the formula for moving out of winter and into spring.
4: And you know, in that overstatement that I would make there, what the Lord is saying is humility.
2: Yeah.
4: You know, remove the plank from your own eye before you go after the smaller thing in your brother's eye.
2: Right. Because
4: you're no different than the other guy, buddy.
2: Right.
4: Right? Or your wife. Right?
2: And
4: you all fall short.
2: And when there's a plank in your eye, you can't see clearly.
4: Right.
2: When you're unhealed, when you've got wounds, it's really hard to see clearly what the other person needs to change and adjust and heal.
4: Yeah. It's so beautiful in that way, but it does take humility. I remember one time Jean said to me a few years ago, but she said, "I love you. I don't like you right now." And I was like, "How could you not like me, the extrovert?" And it was that intimacy thing, I think, when I get down to it. It was too superficial. She wanted something deeper.
2: Right.
4: Like, "I don't know you." And that, I had to really think about that. How do I work on that to be less flippant, deeper emotionally, so she could know me,
2: right?
4: So those are the ways to process that and to do better. You know, I do want to ask you, we've talked about this in the context of human relationship, marriage, friends, family, raising your teens, etc., relationship. All those will stress you in different ways.
2: Yeah.
4: But our relationship with Christ, does this apply in that way too?
2: It seems that it does, doesn't it?
4: I think so.
2: You know, as we enter relationship with Jesus and we're on fire and everything's exciting in the season of spring, or you see things through a rose-colored lens and it's growth. You're in God's Word every day. And then the intimacy and the depth of summer, right? Just that passion. And then you get to fall where conflict and crisis and trauma, and you start to question and you start to see the incompatibility.
4: Your friend dies of cancer.
2: Something
4: really
2: hard happens.
4: Your child dies of cancer.
2: Right. Your marriage is struggling. You walk through an injustice. There's difficult things that make you question if God is who you thought he was. But I also believe in the same way that conflict leads to deeper intimacy with God. That wrestling invites us to a deeper intimacy with the Lord. And I have seen that to be true in my own life. And it's a beautiful thing. And sometimes we find ourselves in a winter season where we feel apathy. We're not as excited as we used to be. Life has gotten hard and there's so many burdens, and we've kind of just allowed ourselves to slowly drift into that frost season. But the hope is that spring can come again. The hope is that winter is a season to be passed through. We're invited to pass through winter. We're not encouraged to stay.
4: Yeah. Deborah, I need to ask this for the person who is suffering, and it could be anything, but their relationship with the Lord is in a winter place. They may be shaking their fist at the Lord saying, "I trusted you. I thought you loved me." Typically, we're experiencing that transactionally. Like,
2: right.
4: "Lord, I've done all the right things. Why would this problem, this situation fall upon me? I thought you cared about me and you could keep it from happening." speak to the soul of that person, because that is the fork in the road for so many.
2: Yeah.
4: That is where they may turn their back on the Lord.
2: Right.
4: Or they go deeper with the Lord. What's the difference? What do you see as a counselor that makes the difference in that moment in a person's life?
2: I think it's our framework, our belief system, our underlying view of God. You know, and even as you're walking through loss and grief and struggle, I always remind myself that nothing is lost in the kingdom of God. Nothing is unjust in the kingdom of God. All will be made right. God has the final say, and in the meantime, his desire is intimacy with us through all of the seasons. If we have intimacy with him through all of the seasons, through all of its hardships, then in the end, we have won. And that's where Jesus says, in this world, you will have trouble. It's a promise, because this world has fallen. But I have overcome the world is also a promise
4: that he will redeem. For yes. I have overcome the world.
2: Yes.
4: I mean, don't just, you know, gloat or be down about
2: it. Be encouraged.
4: Be encouraged. I've overcome
2: that it. That I have a solution, and it is coming. And in the meantime, would you lean into intimacy with him and see what he can do?
4: Deborah, this is so good. Thank you for being with us again. Man, you just always bring such great insights. Thank you for being with
2: us. It's a privilege to be with both of you.
4: Let me turn to the listeners. Deborah's newest book, Relationship Skills, The Four Seasons That Will Make or Break Your Love Life, is super terrific. I can't do it anymore. I mean, it's been energetic, our discussions. I love the content. Deborah has spent much time to put this in writing. It's a good tool, and it will help you recognize the season you're in and the need to grow to a healthier place. That's the point. If you can give a gift of any amount, we'll help you and send you the book as our way of saying thank you for being part of the ministry. If you can't afford it, we want to get it into your hands. We're a Christian ministry. We want to provide that help. We'll trust others. We'll cover the cost of the resource. Please know that Focus is here for you. There's so many helps here at Focus. Hope Restored and the book and resources, Marriage Department, the assessment on your marriage. It's free. You could take that. It'll give you great insight on things you need to work on and those things that you're doing pretty well. Let me give you a quick stat. 110,000 couples Focus was able to help in the last 12 months to help them work through a crisis in their marriage. 110,000. That's a privilege. And then we have Hope Restored. Let me read you a quick testimonial from one couple. They said, we were at a very hard place. I'd say winter, right, Deborah? Mm-hmm. Ready to separate. And I didn't know how to move forward. The marriage intensive literally restored our hope and gave us tools to move forward. That is great. Mm-hmm. And Deborah, let me just again say thank you for being with us. Thank you for the hard work that you do counseling couples to save their marriages, to help them get to a better place. It's an awesome vocation.
2: Thank you so much. Thank you for having me. It's always a privilege.
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0: 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When you think of an occupation where someone's working for God, you might think of missionaries or pastors, but you might not think of
3: truck drivers, stockbrokers, airline pilots, construction workers, taxi drivers, website designers.
0: Probably those so-called secular jobs don't remind you of ministry, but you might need to expand your horizons a bit. It's one of those concepts in the Bible most people don't know about. Our work is an important tool for God to shape our lives. Colossians chapter 3 in the Bible says that whatever we do, we should do it heartily. That means with a good attitude. We should work not like we're working for men, but just as if we're working for God. The verse then says something profound. From the Lord, you will receive a reward. That's right. God is going to someday give you an eternal reward based on the quality of your work on the job. And you thought those pastors and missionaries were the only ones racking up big rewards in heaven. Nope, you can do that in your job every day. So no matter what your occupation, your job is a big deal to God. A message from My Worship 103.3.

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